0: A new Missouri congressional map backed by President Donald Trump. Friday's decision puts an end to a long-running legal dispute as absentee voting is underway in the midterm elections. The justices halted a last-minute revival of the Republican-friendly map by lower court judges. On Wall Street, the Dow up by 478 points, the Nasdaq rose 129, the S&P advanced 39. This is SRN News. Assisted suicide deaths in Canada reach a new high watermark.
1: Much is made of how many people are killed by guns in the United States. But a new analysis of 2024 data finds that while 15,364 individuals lost their lives to firearm homicide in this country, 16,499 died via physician-assisted suicide in Canada. Since the country legalized assisted suicide in 2016, the number of people submitting to the procedure has grown steadily. Canadian lawmakers continue to expand the group of people who are eligible. Michael Harrington reporting.
0: The Family Research Council and FRC Action are holding their annual Pray Vote Stand Summit at Cornerstone Chapel in Leesburg, Virginia this weekend. Organizers say the gathering will bring Christians from across the nation for discussions with faith leaders and elected officials on a variety of topics. These include artificial intelligence and socialism. This is SRN News. The University of Mississippi releasing the names and photographs of the two students who died after possible overdoses. Correspondent Laura Winters reports.
2: Ole Miss identifying the two students who died, Aiden Hamilton, a freshman from Englewood, Colorado, and Robert Strang, a junior from Atlanta. One student found dead in an on-campus dorm room, the other at an off-campus apartment. Police in Oxford say so far the only item connecting the two deaths is the kratom packages found in both locations. It remains unclear if this is the reason they passed away, as autopsy and toxicology reports are still pending. Laura Winters reporting.
0: Residents on Hawaii's Big Island are bracing for potentially life-threatening and catastrophic flooding from Hurricane Nolo. Tropical storm conditions are expected to begin Friday evening. More at srnnews.com.
3: Hello, Bristol Bay. My name is Maggie Johnson. It's time to take a look at the weather forecast from the King Salmon, Dillingham, and Anchorage airports. From King Salmon, today there will be occasional showers in the afternoon. The high will be near 55. Winds will be east to southeast at 10 to 15 miles an hour. The chance of rain is 50%. Tonight there will be showers in the evening, becoming a steady rain overnight. The low will be around 45. Winds will be southeast at 10 to 20 miles an hour. The chance of rain is 90%. Tomorrow, rain showers in the morning will become a steady light rain in the afternoon. The high will be 52. Winds will be south to southeast at 10 to 20 miles an hour. The chance of rain is 100%. From the Dillingham Airport, today cloudy skies and rain in the afternoon. The high will be 53. Winds will be east to southeast at 10 to 20 miles an hour. The chance of rain is 80%. Tonight there will be periods of rain. The low will be 46. Winds will be southeast at 10 to 20 miles an hour. The chance of rain is 100%. Rainfall will be near a quarter of an inch. Tomorrow will be cloudy with periods of rain. The high will be around 50. Winds will be south at 10 to 20 miles an hour. The chance of rain is 100%. Rainfall will be around a half an inch. From the Ted Stevens International Airport in Anchorage, today cloudy in the afternoon. The high will be around 55. Winds will be northeast at 10 to 15 miles an hour. The chance of rain is 40%. Tonight cloudy with occasional showers overnight. The low will be 47. Winds will be northeast at 10 to 20 miles an hour. The chance of rain is 40%. Tomorrow will be cloudy. The high will be near 55. Winds will be east to northeast at 5 to 10 miles an hour. 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

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Psalm 19, verse 14 says, "May the words of my mouth be pleasing to you, Lord." Let that be our prayer as we go about our day.

even youths will become weak and tired, and young men will fall in exhaustion. But those who trust in the Lord will find new strength. They'll soar high on wings like eagles.

Coming out of that song, here's a verse to hold on to. Psalm 62, verse 6 says, "Truly He, God, is my rock and my salvation."

Hi, my name is Maggie. You're listening to KKN Radio, the voice of Bristol Bay. Thanks for letting us be a part of your day. Ephesians 2, 8 through 10 reminds us, "For by grace you have been saved through faith, and that not of yourselves. It is a gift of God, not as a result of works, so that no one may boast. For we are his workmanship, created in Christ Jesus for good works, which God prepared beforehand, so that we could walk in them."

Hi there, I'm Maggie. Thanks for listening to KAKN Radio, the voice of Bristol Bay. As we go about this year, here's a comforting reminder. God's mercies are new every single morning. That means whatever yesterday held, mistakes, worries, or regrets, you don't have to carry them into today. God meets you right where you are, with fresh grace, ready for whatever the day brings. Thanks for making us part of your day. Here's our next song. Yeah.

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1: With us for news, I'm Keith Peters in Washington. The U.S. Supreme Court rejects a Trump-backed Missouri congressional map for the third time.
2: The decision puts an end to a long-running legal dispute as absentee voting is underway in the midterm elections. The decision leaves in place a Missouri Supreme Court ruling requiring the state to hold the November election using a map adopted in 2022. A new map passed last year was aimed at helping Republicans gain an additional U.S. House seat. It was used in the August primary, but Missouri's top court later ruled that it cannot take effect unless approved in a statewide referendum. I'm Lisa Dwyer.
1: U.S. Ambassador to Israel Mike Huckabee is pointing out the reasons Americans may be turning against Israel. Liz Warner reports.
3: Israeli Prime Minister Benjamin Netanyahu defended his country's actions at the U.N. General Assembly in Manhattan. Speaking with News Nation, Huckabee said social media disinformation and foreign propaganda could be reasons for America's rising dissatisfaction toward Israel. He also noted it could be what he called a lack of biblical literacy and hatred toward those who believe that, quote, there is a God and that he's made up the rules for life. Huckabee said these people just want to be mad at Israel and blame them for everything. In New York, I'm Liz Warner.
1: A new report on Charlie Kirk's assassination last year says his Turning Point USA organization insisted he speak outdoors despite security concerns from officials at the university where he was killed. It also found that the university didn't properly assess dangers, including the possibility of a rooftop shooter. Those were among the key findings in a report released Friday by Utah Valley University. On Wall Street, the Dow up by 478 points. This is SRN News. The United Nations may enshrine transgenderism.
4: The world body is working on its Convention on the Prevention and Punishment of Crimes Against Humanity. There's a strong push to add transgender people as a protected class. The pro-life group Citizen Go has launched a petition drive to block the move, stating that, quote, in 1998, the Rome Statute settled this question. Article 7 states that the term gender refers to the two sexes, male and female, within the context of society. Michael Harrington reporting.
1: Activists held rallies at the United Nations General Assembly session in New York to urge world leaders to address anti-Semitism. Hatred of Jews surged ever since the 2023 Hamas attack on Israel, and many Jewish advocates say the problem isn't being treated with sufficient urgency. Deborah Halberstam, whose son died in a 1994 terror attack, said, "Take this message back to your countries. Anti-Semitism must stop." SRN News. A proposed media mega merger remains in limbo.
5: A federal judge has delayed a ruling on Paramount's proposed settlement of an antitrust case that seeks to block its merger with Warner Brothers Discovery. The judge says she wants more information from the 12 state attorneys general who brought the antitrust action before deciding whether to approve the deal. The agreement would clear a major hurdle to the $111 billion Paramount Warner Brothers Discovery merger. Rich Thomason reporting.
1: Communities worldwide are dedicating Friday to honoring Dolly Parton. The day falls on September 25th, a wink at the hit song 9 to 5. Parton, who died of cancer last month at age 80, left a legacy as a singer-songwriter, actress, philanthropist, and entrepreneur. More details at srnnews.com. From Washington, I'm Keith Peters.
6: Hello, Bristol Bay. My name is Maggie Johnson. It's time to take a look at the weather forecast from the King Salmon, Dillingham, and Anchorage airports. From King Salmon, tonight there will be showers in the evening, becoming a steady rain overnight. The low will be around 45, winds will be southeast at 10 to 20 miles an hour. A chance of rain is 90%. Tomorrow, rain showers in the morning will become a steady light rain in the afternoon. The high will be 52, winds will be south to southeast at 10 to 20 miles an hour. A chance of rain is 100%. From the Dillingham airport, tonight there will be periods of rain. The low will be 46, winds will be southeast at 10 to 20 miles an hour. A chance of rain is 100%. Rainfall will be near a quarter of an inch. Tomorrow will be cloudy with periods of rain. The high will be around 50, winds will be south at 10 to 20 miles an hour. A chance of rain is 100%. Rainfall will be around a half an inch. From the Ted Stevens International Airport in Anchorage. Tonight, cloudy with occasional showers overnight. The low will be 47. Winds will be northeast at 10 to 20 miles an hour. The chance of rain is 40%. Tomorrow will be cloudy. The high will be near 55. Winds will be east to northeast at 5 to 10 miles an hour. In King Salmon, the average high temperature for today, September 25th, is 53 degrees and the record high is 68. The average low is 38 and the record low is 15. Today's sunrise was at 8:18 this morning and sunset will be at 8:16 tonight. That gives us a total of 11 hours, 57 minutes of daylight for today. Tomorrow will be 5 minutes and 8 seconds shorter. Thank you for listening to the voice of Bristol Bay. I'm Maggie Johnson, and that's your weather report from the KAKN radio studios in Naknek, now streaming at KAKN.org.

0: Hello, Bristol Bay. Let's take a look at what's happening around our community. Join us for a wedding reception celebrating the marriage of Josh and Susanna Fish this Saturday, September 26th. It'll be an open house from 2 p.m. to 4 p.m. at Hilltop Christian Fellowship. Cake and punch will be provided. Gifts are not necessary. We hope to see you there. The fall and winter schedule for the Martin Munson Library in Naknek is Tuesdays through Saturdays, open from 12 p.m. to 5 p.m. and closed Sunday and Monday. The City of Dillingham is hiring for the following roles: police officer, resident and lateral rotational roles, corrections officer, fleet mechanic, water/wastewater operator, animal control specialist, heavy equipment operator, landfill supervisor, assistant librarian, librarian assistant, library aide/clerk, senior center driver, and assistant harbor master. 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

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Thanks for being here. God says, I am doing a new thing. Maybe this year feels exciting, or maybe it feels uncertain. But either way, God is already at work ahead of you. Even when you can't see the full path, He's making a way. You're not stepping into this season alone. Stay with us as we listen to this next song.

0: 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It's a ministry of the James Dobson Family Institute, supported by listeners just like you. I'm Dr. James Dobson, and I'm thrilled that you've joined us.
1: Well, welcome to Family Talk, the broadcast division of the Dr. James Dobson Family Institute. I'm Roger Marsh. If you invited 100 committed born-again believers to a backyard barbecue, how many of them do you think would actually hold a biblical worldview? According to one well-known study, that number is just 9 out of 100. Isn't that shocking? Well, on today's Family Talk broadcast, Dr. James Dobson sits down with an impressive panel of Christian thinkers and apologists. The lineup includes Josh McDowell, Lee Strobel, Dr. Frank Turek, Dr. Gary Habermas, Dr. Erwin Lutzer, Dr. Del Tackett, and Dr. Alex McFarland. That is a lot of wisdom gathered in one room. Together, they will tackle the big questions of faith: what a Christian worldview really is, why so few believers actually understand it, and how to give a clear, confident answer for the hope that we have in Jesus Christ. So find a comfortable spot and settle in. Here now is Dr. James Dobson, starting the conversation with his panel of experts.
0: Alex McFarland is one of the individuals on the stage here with us today, and explain the word apologetics.
2: Apologetics is an ancient legal word that means a defense, a reason, a justification why we believe what we believe. In other words, prove your case. It's found in verses like 1 Peter 3:15 that says, believers are to be ready always to give an answer to anyone who asks a reason for the hope that is within you. An answer, a reason, why we believe what we believe. That's apologetics.
0: Dr. Del Tackett, what you are attempting to do is to get a Christian worldview across to people, and amazingly and depressingly, most people don't understand a Christian worldview.
3: No, that's true. They don't. That's exactly the problem that we have right now today in our culture. Barnett had a study not long ago where he attempted to try to determine the percentage of Americans that had a biblical worldview. The response to that survey showed that only 4% of Americans have a biblical worldview. That was based upon 10 basic fundamental questions from the scriptures. And he then sliced that data. Only 4% of Americans have a biblical worldview. He then re-sliced that data to look at the born-again believers in America, and it jumped up to an anemic 9%.
0: That means 9% of people who say they're committed to Jesus Christ, they've had a born-again experience with him, do not understand

0: book on that very subject.
1: Right, and interviewed Dr. Habermas and others about it.
0: Did you?
1: Yeah. I was an atheist. I was someone who doubted the resurrection was true. I grew up asking questions that I didn't have anybody to give me answers. And I began to suspect that things like the resurrection were fairy tales and made up and make-believe. And then I learned about evolution in high school, and I thought, well, that puts God out of a job. But later, after marrying a woman who was an agnostic, and she ended up coming to faith, began to see positive changes in her character and her values and so forth. It encouraged me to investigate the evidence. And so few people actually take the time to do that. And I spent nearly 2 years of my life delving into the evidence for whether or not the New Testament can be trusted, whether or not the resurrection of Jesus Christ is an actual historical event that we can depend on. And I came away with the conclusion that the resurrection, that Jesus not only claimed to be the Son of God, but that he proved it by the resurrection, that I think is the best attested event of ancient history.
0: Have you found yourself in debates with those who were coming from the other side?
1: Oh, sure. Yeah.
0: How does that evidence hold up?
1: I'll tell you how it holds up. I'll give you a good example. I did a television show for the PAX Network called Faith Under Fire. We have scholars like Dr. Habermas and William Lane Craig and others who make a career of debating atheists. And we did one of those debates in Chicago, and we took a vote. And among the people who walked in as avowed atheists, and we had thousands of people there, over 84% said, after hearing the case for Christ and the case for atheism, the case for Christ was by far the most persuasive. And we had 47 confirmed atheists who walked in the door, heard the debate, and walked out as followers of Jesus Christ because of the power of the evidence. When I was working on my book, The Case for Christ, I was interviewing a scholar and about the evidence for Christianity. And during a break, he paused and he said, I just want to tell you, nobody's going to read your book. And I said, really, why not? And he said, well, we live in a postmodern world, especially young people today. They don't care about evidence for the resurrection. They don't care about historic reality. They don't care about truth. You know, you got your truth. I got my truth. It's a postmodern world. And I remember going home and telling my wife, nobody's going to read my book. I'm wasting my time. And yet the single biggest group of people who've written me to say that they have come to faith in Jesus Christ through the evidence in the book, The Case for Christ, have been 16 through 24-year-olds. So I think this idea that somehow young people don't care about truth and don't care about reality and don't care about historic evidence is just not supported by the evidence.
2: They want answers. They definitely want answers.
0: They're hungry, aren't they?
2: It's illustrated by all the people who are here this weekend, Dr. Dobson. When Dr. Habermas lays out the evidence for the resurrection, or Lee lays it out, the skeptic may say, well, miracles can't happen, so therefore I'm not going to believe in the resurrection. But what's the greatest miracle in the Bible? The greatest miracle in the Bible is not the resurrection. It's the first verse. If the first verse of the Bible is true, every other verse is believable. If the universe was created out of nothing by God, he can do anything else he wants in the universe. And we now have scientific evidence that the universe was created out of nothing. Now, what is nothing? Aristotle had a good definition of nothing. Nothing is what rocks dream about. So there was nothing, and then this entire space-time continuum leapt into existence. So miracles are not only possible, it is probable, given the evidence.
0: Yeah. Del, what percentage of people in the church believe in absolute truth, or what Josh calls universal truth?
3: Well, I think I'd probably ask Josh that. He knows his statistics very well.
0: He's next.
3: Let me turn it over to him.
4: Yeah. Of adults that would consider themselves born again, in other words, would say, I've personally trusted Jesus Christ as Savior and Lord, and if he were to die today, I know I'd go to heaven because he is my Savior and forgive me my sins, it'd be right about 9%, almost identical to youth. And the reason is, the stats that even I talked about this morning on belief is a reflection of the parents, of the adults. And now you're finding very little difference in the statistics on beliefs between young people and the adults in the church.
0: I don't understand how you can call yourself a follower of Jesus Christ and not believe in absolute truth. And what people say about that is that's fine for you. Absolute truth is different for every person. I don't know how they come up with that either, but they do.
4: You see, so many young people who are coming to Christ today within the body of Christ, over half of them, I'm convinced, are not coming to Christ because he's the way, the truth, and the life. They're coming to Christ because he's the best thing that's come along so far. Mm. And almost all faith today is self-sufficient.

0: centered, individualistic. What can it do for me? Forgiveness is only good if it takes away my guilt. Has nothing to do with God. And you talk to any youth pastor, as soon as something comes along that child that seems to be better, they're gone. And this is why I agree with all these gentlemen here. We've got to get back to substance within our message. Several weeks ago, right here in Colorado, I spoke to 450 junior high school kids. And I gave my testimony in there, and I show how I struggled with the deity of Christ, the scriptures, and the resurrection. And I said, you know the problem? There might be two of you here out of 450. All their parents were in full-time Christian ministry. I said, there might be two of you that could give me any intelligent answer why I believe the Bible's true. They all started looking at each other, and I said, tell you what. Tomorrow afternoon, last day of the conference, they were packing to go home. I said, at 4 o'clock, I'm going to be outside, blistering hot. I'll be under that tree. And if you want to come out there, I'll take 1 hour, not a minute more, and I'll tell you why I believe it's true. Jim, the next afternoon at 4 o'clock, 232 kids showed up. I literally thought it'd be 25 or 30.
1: They want to know.
0: They really, and they sat there, ended up being an hour and a half.
1: We have, I think, convinced ourselves that they don't want to know, that no one wants to know, and we're intimidated to tell them or even mention the name of Jesus Christ for fear we'll offend somebody. But the truth of the matter is they're desperate for meaning.
2: They really do. But here is what we've done. In the postmodern worldview, we have essentially put them on a cork, put them in an ocean, and say, there is no shore. And they want a rock to stand on. If someone will come to them that says there's a rock and a shore, they want to listen to it. But you better be sincere about it from the standpoint of the fact that they can smell hypocrisy a mile away.
3: Could I say also that something contributing to the doubt that young people have is the fact that we are living in an era where we have the proliferation of other religions. Young people say to themselves, well, I'm a Christian, but, you know, there's the Muslim faith and there's the other faiths. And that's why I think it's so wonderful that even at this conference that we're having, we're actually having some breakout sessions and some sessions on various kinds of religions so that young people understand the difference. What my message is that I feel so deeply about is that we must point out that Jesus is the only qualified Savior. Come with me to 1993 in Chicago, the Parliament of World Religions, 5,000 delegates from all over the world meeting to try to unify the religions of the world. And I was there the whole week. I went into the area where all of the literature from 100 different religions was handed out, and I went on a search for a sinless Savior. So I began with the Hindus, and I said, I'm a sinner, and I need somebody who's not a part of my predicament to save me. Does Hinduism have a sinless Savior? No, we don't. I went to the Buddhists, Baha'u'llah, enlightenment, but not sinlessness. And it dawned on me that Jesus is sinless. He's the only one qualified to give us the kind of righteousness that a holy God demands that we have as sinners. And therefore, he's the only one who has the qualifications of saviorhood. And we need to be able to say to young people today, other religions have gurus and prophets. Much of what they say might even be good, live this way, etc. But there's only one person who is able to credit us with the righteousness of God so that we can be in God's presence declared as holy as God himself is. There is no one else out there who meets those qualifications.
1: That is so good. When I wrote Life on the Edge, which is written for those between 16 and 26 to help bridge that gap from childhood to adulthood, we did focus groups to see what young people in that age group were thinking. And after a good number of them, the data showed the number one issue they care about. Of all the things, making money, fame, fortune, all the things that they care about, the number one issue was meaning. They don't know why they have meaning. Nobody has told them why they have meaning. And why would they draw that conclusion? Because they're sitting in school where they tell them that they came from meaningless matter that somehow coalesced. Why would they have meaning? Only Christ can give that meaning. And it's not just that they want to know how to share their faith. They want to know for sure that their own faith has meaning. And in that meaning comes their understanding of life itself.
4: I was in New Jersey over Easter weekend doing an apologetics weekend in a church. On Saturday night, we had several hundred teenagers there. And before the event, we had a dinner with the youth leaders that had organized this, teenagers from New Jersey churches. And so we had a little Q&A time, and it was really interesting. And one young lady, she was an 11th grader named Allison, she said, "I've learned more this weekend than in three whole years of being a believer." And she said, "I'm so excited." And I said, "Great, you know, this is wonderful." And she raised her hand and she made the comment. She said, "A lot of the grown-ups just think that we teens are only interested in pizza and concerts, but we want to know the deep things of God, and we are ready for it." And I said, "Whoa, hit the pause button." I said, "How many agree with that statement? You want to know the deep things of God, and even though a teen, you say, 'Hey, I'm ready for it.'" And it was a whole group of youth leaders. And Dr. Lutzer's got it right. We have to pass the knowledge of Jesus Christ onto the young generation. A lot of religious leaders have claimed to represent God. Jesus claimed to be God. Some people spoke for God. Jesus spoke as God. And he validated his identity by rising from the grave, the only one in history who ever did that. And the world needs to know, especially the teens, that Jesus is real.
1: And that's what motivates you.
4: Yes.
1: David, tell us about your conversion.
5: Well, surprisingly enough, we had Norm Geisler speak over at the summit the other day, and he said that God reached down and picked up someone who had a very filthy mouth, and within 2 days he was out on the street corner preaching the gospel. He got saved, and 2 days later he was preaching. I was thinking to myself, wow, that sounds very familiar, because when I met the Lord in a camp, by the way, in Michigan, I had the filthiest mouth on the block. In fact, our neighbor, I tell the kids this too, and I don't think any believe me, but if my mother were alive today, she'd tell you. Our neighbor was a Marine in Second World War, and one day he got a hold of my mother and he said, "Shut that kid up." He said, "I've been through five campaigns in the Pacific, and I haven't heard that language." And when I met the Lord at this camp in Michigan, you might say that the gospel doesn't change your life. But from that time on to the present time, I can't really believe that I've used God's name in vain. And that to me would be an utter miracle. And when I got home, by the way, from camp, the neighbors gave me a nickname, AC and BC, before camp and after camp. They didn't know it was Christ. They just thought, "Hey, the kid went to camp. I wonder what's going on now." And then the windows came up in the neighborhood too.
1: Gary, let's suppose that I'm 17 years old and I come to you and I say, "I want to ask you some questions. I was raised in a church and my parents are Christians, but I'm having a real hard time believing that Christ is the Son of God who came down from heaven with a mission to save those of us who are in sin, all of us in sin. I can't accept that. Any way you can help me with my faith? Is there any evidence that that is true?"
6: Yeah, I'd like to know where the person's coming from, but we have this common conception today where we say all religions are the same. They all teach virtually the same truth. Smooth away the rough edges and they're saying the same thing. Jesus is the only founder of a major world religion who ever claimed to be deity. There are no other takers. I mean, there are no other takers from their own lips. Jesus is the only founder of a major world religion about whom miracles are recorded within a generation. Jesus is the only founder of a major world religion who said, "What you do with me determines where you spend eternity." And this is conceded by every critical scholar who writes. Jesus is the only founder of a major world religion who said, "My death is going to be essential for your salvation." And Jesus is the only founder of a major world religion who not only predicted his resurrection, but did it. What I'm saying is, I'm not saying as a Christian, we know that these are the only ones because that's what we believe. I'm saying nobody else, no other major founder even claimed any of these things.
1: Yeah.
6: Now, when the person hears that, they usually, you know, falling back to this, aren't we all the same? But I would go immediately to the resurrection. And I would say, Jesus made these incredible claims. He claimed to be the Son of Man. He claimed to be the Son of God. Then he was raised from the dead. I would like this fellow to tell me, how else can I take the evidence except as a confirmation of who he said he was. And this is not a big philosophical argument, but just a real brief question for him, and that's this. If Jesus is only a man, and if the evidence shows he was raised from the dead, what happened? I think God would have to have acted upon him. And if God acted on his dead body, then I would think the best explanation is God approved of what he said. Of everything Jesus taught, probably the two most offensive things he taught, vis-a-vis the other world religions, is I am deity, and what you do with me determines where you spend eternity. Those are pretty exclusive claims. Why is he and he alone raised from the dead?
1: Frank, any last thing you want to say?
7: Well, I was just going to say I came to faith back in 1985. I was in Sacramento, California in flight school, and I had a roommate who was the son of a Methodist minister, and I had all sorts of skeptical questions. And one day, it was having to be a Sunday morning, we're sitting over breakfast, and I said to him, Mark, I just can't believe that there is a good God with all this evil. We discussed that before. And I really just can't believe Jesus is the only way. I mean, I just think that's way too narrow. And he said, well, I believe what the Bible says. I'm the way, the truth, and the life. No man comes to the Father except through me. And then I go, that's so narrow. So I looked at my watch and I said, well, if we're going to go to church, we better get going. We didn't even know where the church was. Somehow we found the church. We were walking in and we noticed that the church had already been in session. And we sat down and there was a preacher on a riser, and all he had was a Bible in his hand. And we sat down, and 2 minutes later, the preacher said, and then Jesus said, I'm the way, the truth, and the life. No man comes to the Father except through me. So Mark gives me the elbow. And he goes, some people think that's narrow. So then he gives me the real elbow, you know? And he said, but the truth is narrow. He said, if I want to call my friend John here in the front row, I have to put 10 numbers in exact order. If I get one number wrong, I don't get John, I get a wrong number. He said, the truth is very narrow. But as soon as I became a believer, the dictum that Augustine said, believe and then you will understand, really became true in my life, and I learned a lot more. Now, I still have questions. I still don't have all the answers. But right now, I think it takes a lot more faith to be an unbeliever than it does to be a believer. And that's why I wrote the book, I Don't Have Enough Faith to Be an Atheist.
1: There are people who have been listening to us through these discussions who are drawn to Christ by what you all have had to say. Talk directly to that person.
4: Dr. Dobson, yeah. Years ago, G.K. Chesterton said this, that an open mind is like an open mouth. Its purpose is to close down on something solid. Otherwise, it becomes like an open sewer, rejecting nothing. And the search is what a lot of people revel in and glory in. It's just the journey, not the destination. But eventually, people have to come to that point where they say, I volitionally, I willfully choose to respond to what God has revealed to me. The fact is that, yes, Jesus is who he claimed to be in love. He went to a windswept hill outside Jerusalem, to a cross. Now, here's love. The very wood upon which he hung, the iron spikes that held him there, while Christ hung, shouldered the sin debt of the world, the guilt of Alex McFarland, the very instruments of his torture, the cross on which he was crucified, not only was he hanging there, he was sustaining it all in love. And he died as a substitute for me, for everyone, rose again, and he makes this offer. He says it's a gift, complete forgiveness, restoration, healing, salvation. It's yours simply for the taking. And so I would challenge every listener, if you know about God but don't yet have a relationship with God, this day pray and say, yes, Jesus, I choose you.
1: God's blessings to you all. Thank you for taking the time to be with us.
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3: 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They're actually meant, as G.K. Chesterton put it, to finally close down on something solid. And that solid ground is a person, Jesus Christ. 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
8: 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Well, I'm Roger Marsh, and on behalf of all of us here at Family Talk and the Dr. James Dobson Family Institute, thanks so much for joining us today. 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

Hi, I'm Maggie, and I'm glad you're listening today. Proverbs reminds us to trust the Lord with all of our hearts. You don't have to have everything mapped out, just the next step. God promises to guide you as you go. Thanks for making us a part of your day. Here's some music to carry you along.

Thanks for tuning in today. Here's a word of hope. God says, "For I know the plans I have for you." Even when life feels messy or uncertain, His plans are good, full of hope and a future. Let that truth steady your hearts today as we head into this next song.

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1: With SRN News, I'm Keith Peters in Washington. Security deficiencies at a Utah university where Charlie Kirk was killed are being highlighted in a new report.
2: A new report released by Utah Valley University on Charlie Kirk's assassination last year says Kirk's Turning Point USA organization insisted that Kirk speak outdoors despite security concerns. The report also says the university did not conduct a formal security assessment or properly assess dangers, did not create a written event action plan, and deferred critical decision making to Turning Point USA. The external independent review says there was no clear coordination between Kirk's private security team and external law enforcement partners. I'm Lisa Dwyer.
1: A naturally occurring human peptide is showing promise in combating Alzheimer's and other neurodegenerative diseases. Wendy Swanson has more.
3: Researchers at UC San Diego School of Medicine discovered the small protein fragment called catastatin, or CST, which they believe could prevent many of the key processes that cause the loss of brain cells. That gradual loss is what can lead to symptoms like memory loss, confusion, and poor judgment, and in later stages, difficulty walking and talking. The study's authors said further research is needed to determine its safety, dosing, and effectiveness before considering it as a potential treatment. I'm Wendy Swanson.
1: President Donald Trump has confirmed he'll have two more meetings with China's Xi Jinping later this year. Xi wrapped up his state visit to the U.S. on Friday with a trip to the National Archives, where Trump showed him the Declaration of Independence, the Constitution, and the Bill of Rights. On Wall Street, the Dow up by 478 points, the Nasdaq rose 129, the S&P advanced 39. This is SRN News. A lot of churchgoers don't believe the Bible. Correspondent Michael Harrington reports.
4: A new poll from Lifeway Research finds 28% of Protestants who attend worship regularly believe that as culture changes, some biblical truths become obsolete. And 34% of respondents say that, quote, I accept some truths from the Bible, but others just don't fit what I believe. Both results are several points higher than when Lifeway asked the same question 5 years ago. Young churchgoers more likely to discount the Bible. Michael Harrington reporting.
1: Most nations in Western Europe are abandoning Christianity, perhaps none faster than France. A recent survey found that about half of the French population is atheist, agnostic, or followers of no particular religion. The country enforces an aggressive secularism. A 2004 law bars conspicuous religious symbols in French public schools. This is SRN News. The EU stands by its decision against the media platform X after the Trump administration backed a challenge from Elon Musk.
5: The EU's executive arm says it's prepared to defend a $137 million fine against the social media platform X after the US government threw its support behind a legal effort by Elon Musk this week to have a case dismissed. The European Union had fined X late last year for breaches, stoking tensions with Washington. The EU fine, which followed a two-year investigation, was the first penalty issued under the bloc's digital regulations governing online content. Said X's blue check marks broke the rules because they involved deceptive design practices and could expose users to scams and manipulation. I'm Charles de Ledesma.
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0: Hello, Bristol Bay. My name is Maggie Johnson. It's time to take a look at the weather forecast from the King Salmon, Dillingham, and Anchorage airports. From King Salmon, tonight there will be showers in the evening, becoming a steady rain overnight. A little be around 45, winds will be southeast at 10 to 20 miles an hour. A chance of rain is 90%. Tomorrow, rain showers in the morning will become a steady light rain in the afternoon. The high will be 52, winds will be south to southeast at 10 to 20 miles an hour. A chance of rain is 100%. From the Dillingham airport, tonight there will be periods of rain. The low will be 46, winds will be southeast at 10 to 20 miles an hour. A chance of rain is 100%. Rainfall will be near a quarter of an inch. Tomorrow will be cloudy with periods of rain. The high will be around 50, winds will be south at 10 to 20 miles an hour. A chance of rain is 100%. Rainfall will be around a half an inch. From the Ted Stevens International Airport in Anchorage, tonight cloudy with occasional showers overnight. The low will be 47, winds will be northeast at 10 to 20 miles an hour. The chance of rain is 40%. Tomorrow will be cloudy, the high will be near 55, winds will be east to northeast at 5 to 10 miles an hour. 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

tale falls like a curtain. All the things I once called certain, and I have to say the words I fear the most, I just don't know. And the questions without answers come and paralyze the dancers.

Did you ever do bumper cars at the carnival? Our family loves bumper cars. When you first get in that bumper car, you start at approximately the same place, but when you step on the pedal, you take off in about 10 different directions, occasionally bump into each other. That was a description of our family when we were all still living under one roof. Maybe it's a description of yours, too. You know, a bumper car family. See, you start out at the same place in the morning, you step on the gas pedal, and off we would go in five different directions, and every once in a while, we would just happen to bump into each other. It is our world today, and it is so easy to let families just fly apart. And as the kids get older, and mom and dad get busier and busier, and we need to work more to keep up our standard of living, a lot of times there's less and less time spent together. Now, in the internet and social media, oh, hello. Without even knowing it, sometimes your family, my family, becomes a group of strangers. And then later on, we look back with regret and we say, if only I could have those years back. Why didn't we spend more time together? See, every family needs to be together, but it actually takes someone to blow the trumpet and make it happen. Well, I'm Ron Hutchcraft, and I want to have a word with you today about holy huddles at home. Our word for today from the Word of God, we're in the book of Nehemiah, chapter 4. I'm going to be reading verses 19 and 20. If you remember a little of your Bible history, you may know that Nehemiah was God's man to lead the people in rebuilding the dilapidated and destroyed walls and gates of Jerusalem. It was a major task. It had pretty much been a mess for about 100 years. It took a lot of major organization. And he was able to mobilize all those people, each with a different assignment. And in 52 days, this small group of people literally rebuilt the walls and the gates of the city of Jerusalem. Now listen to part of the plan here as he gives instructions to his work crew. Then I said to the nobles, the officials, and the rest of the people, the work is extensive and spread out, and we are widely separated from each other along the wall. Sounds a lot like the

0: bumper car syndrome, doesn't it? They all started out in the morning and they all went their separate directions. He says, whenever you hear the sound of the trumpet, join us there. Our God will fight for us. He said, in my family of workers, we're going to need to get together, and so I'll sound the trumpet, and when I do, we'll come together. Did you know that whenever there is a family that is spread out in their lifestyles like yours and ours, there's got to be one person in the family who plays Nehemiah, someone who insists that the family comes together. Families are pulled apart unless somebody is willing to work at them and bring them together, communicating, hugging each other, touching each other, praying together, keeping in touch with each other's lives. It's like a football team. You have to regularly have a huddle. You can't have a family without regular huddles. So the person who sounds the trumpet is the person in the family who sets a time and a place and makes it happen to make sure that the family gets together. If it doesn't, people leave home with dangerous, unmet needs. They don't have the closeness, the intimacy, the encouragement they need, and they'll go looking for it in places they never should. Now, biblically, this should be dad. In a single-parent family, it may have to be mom. But certainly everyone in the family should come when the trumpet is blown. Dinner together. Pre-committed days together. 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Vacation. Prayer time. Don't let your family be every man and every woman for himself or herself. Bring them together. Your family, every family, needs that trumpet.
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3: Yes, sir. How can I help you?
4: I have a reservation for a flight 1053 to Chicago.
3: And your name?
4: Jack Allen.
3: All right, Mr. Allen. Can I see some identification, please?
4: Okay, here you go.
3: Has anyone given you anything to carry on board the plane?
4: No.
3: Are you checking any bags this morning?
4: No.
3: Okay, it'll be just a moment, Mr. Allen.
4: Thank you.
5: Mr. Allen?
4: Oh, Eugene, what are you doing here?
5: I came to pick up my luggage. I was put on the wrong flight yesterday. It's supposed to be here this morning, but I see the schedule board says the flight has been delayed.
3: I'm afraid so, sir. Bad weather in Chicago. A storm front blew in last night and shut down the airport there.
5: I see. Well, what are you doing here, Mr. Allen?
3: Here's your ticket, Mr. Allen. Flight 1053, one way to Chicago. Gate 3.
4: Thank you.
5: One way?
4: Goodbye, Eugene.
5: Goodbye. Wait, where are you going?
4: Chicago.
5: Well, I know that, but why? Has something happened?
4: No, not exactly.
5: Well, then what, pray tell, is going on?
4: It's not something I can discuss. Now, please, I have to catch my flight.
5: But, Mr. Allen,
4: I don't want to talk about Eugene. It's best if I just leave. Goodbye.
5: But even if you can't talk to me about it, there must be someone you can discuss this with. Tom or Mr. Whitaker. You haven't even seen him yet, have you? Well, talk to Mr. Whitaker.
4: No. Whit is the last person I can talk to.
5: Why?
4: Because the last time Whit and I were together, he told me he never wanted to see me again.
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7: Hey, look what I got.
8: Oh, that's a beautiful coin. Is it a stater?
7: It is. Well, I found it at the temple.
9: I'm not one to get carried away by emotion, right?
10: Yes, but sweet.
9: We're being called on to take a leap of faith here.
11: We all rush in together, each one takes something, and then rush out together. Any questions?
8: Just one. Why are we doing this?
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5: Leave my auricular cavities. Mr. Whitaker told you
4: that he never wanted to see me again.
5: You heard right. But why would he say such a thing?
4: I really can't talk about it, Eugene.
5: It seems to me, Mr. Allen, that if it's driving you away from us, then it must be talked about. Otherwise, many of us will assume that we're the cause of your departure. Myself, Connie, the kids at Wits End. You must understand how we feel. You can understand that, can't you?
4: Yes, I suppose I can. All right. It happened after Jenny died.
5: Jenny, you mean Mr. Whittaker's wife?
4: Yes. Before Whit bought the building that became Whit's End, I came here and took him back home with me.
5: Back home to where?
4: Nebraska. At the time, I was running a place called Emory Orphanage in a little town just outside Omaha.
5: You ran an orphanage? No wonder you handle the youngsters at Whit's End so well.
4: Anyway, I thought getting Whit away from Odyssey and around kids would do him some good. Not to mention take his mind off Jenny. Oh, to have that much energy again, eh, Whit? So, what do you think of our facilities?
10: Oh, they're very nice, Jack.
4: Feel free to wander around if you'd like.
10: Oh, thanks, but I think I'd just like to sit.
4: You know, you were a teacher. I'd love to hear your opinion on our curriculum.
10: Jack, I appreciate what you're trying to do, but I just need a little time, okay?
4: Okay. Okay, Whit, okay. Uh-oh. Looks like I have a tussle to break up. I'll be right back. Kyle, Evan, there's room in those swings for both of you.
10: Why am I here? I ought to just go.
12: Hey, that's Mr. Chuckleford's place.
10: What?
12: You're sitting in Mr. Chuckleford's place.
10: Oh, well, I'm so sorry. I didn't know. I'll just move.
12: You don't have to move.
10: What?
12: Don't pay attention to crazy Clara, mister. She thinks her toy rabbit can talk. Just because you can't hear him doesn't mean he can't, Annabella.
13: I can't hear him because I'm not crazy like you are.
12: I'm not crazy.
13: Crazy Clara.
12: Crazy Clara.
13: Stop it, Annabella. Go ahead, mister. Tell her how crazy she is. Tell her.
10: Well, I... What was that? Well, I said I was sorry, Mr. Chuckleford. I didn't know it was your seat until Clara told me.
13: What?
10: You know, you're very fortunate to have such a good friend as Clara, Mr. Chuckleford. She really looks out for you.
12: He said he knows.
10: Oh, I heard him. I'll move now so you can sit properly, like a white rabbit should.
13: But it's just a stupid toy.
10: What's that, Mr. Chuckleford? Oh, well, I guess because no one has taught Annabella that it's very rude to call people stupid and crazy. Yes, you're right. If she keeps it up, she won't have many friends left. What do you think, Annabella?
13: I think you're both weird.
12: That was great. Thanks, mister.
10: Oh, you're welcome.
12: But Mr. Chuckleford really can't talk, you know.
10: Oh, I know. But I don't think Annabella is too sure anymore.
12: Yeah. Come on, Mr. Chuckleford. Hi, Mr. Allen.
4: Hello, Clara. You two have a good talk?
10: Oh, she's adorable, Jack. How did she end up here?
4: A car accident. About a year ago. Lost both parents.
10: Oh, poor thing.
4: Up to now, she's kept mostly to herself and Mr. Chuckleford. You're the first adult she's opened up to. She must see something in you she trusts. Why don't you get to know her a little better?
10: Oh, maybe I will.
4: It was clear that Whit was very much taken with Clara, which I thought was wonderful. They were both grieving, and maybe they could help each other get over their loss.
5: And did they?
4: Oh, yes, yes. The two of them became virtually inseparable for the next several weeks. They were best buddies. Whit even took Clara to a local carnival, and then sat up with her all night when she got a tummy ache after he let her eat too many ice cream cones. It was wonderful to see Whit smile and laugh and be happy again for the first time since Jenny died. My little plan was working.
5: A plan?
4: Yes. You see, I wanted them to get close to help each other out of their grief.
5: Ah.
4: So I didn't tell Whit an important bit of information about Clara. Information that might have prevented what happened next.
10: The evil queen scowled at the woodsman. "Take her into the forest," she said. "And when you're certain you are alone, bid her to kneel and pray. And when she is deep in prayer, fall upon her with your sword. Tonight will be her last night to live. It's okay, Clara.
13: What?
10: It's all right. Nothing happens to Snow White.
13: It doesn't?
10: No. Maybe we should stop for the night, huh?
13: No, please.
10: Oh, but you're looking a little scared. I don't want you to have bad dreams.
13: Bad dreams? Oh, I never worry about bad dreams.
10: Oh, you don't?
13: No, because I have the bestest cure for them ever.
10: Oh, really? What is it?
13: Well, whenever you're in the middle of a dream and you think it'll be bad, you just say really loud, "Go away, bad dream, boo!" And the bad dream will go away and you'll wake up.
10: Go away, bad dream.
13: Boo! Don't forget the boo!
10: Oh, yes. Go away, bad dream, boo!
13: That's it. Now you don't have to worry about bad dreams anymore either.
10: Well, thank you. I'll be sure and try it.
13: It's always worked for me ever since my mommy told me about it.
10: You miss her, don't you?
13: Yeah.
10: I know. It hurts.
13: It doesn't hurt when I'm with you.
10: It doesn't hurt when I'm with you either, sweetheart. Maybe that's the way we can both stop hurting completely.
13: What?
10: Clara, how would you like to come and live with me?
13: Really?
10: Really.
13: Forever and always?
10: Forever and always.
13: Oh, I'd like that very, very much.
10: So would I. Okay, I'll talk to Jack about it tomorrow morning. Well, hello, Annabella Lee. What are you doing here?
14: I'm helping Mr. Allen's secretary. I'm going to be a secretary when I grow up.
10: Oh, and a fine one you'll be, I have no doubt. Is Mr. Allen in his office?
14: Yes, but you can't go in there.
10: Oh, it's all right. Secretaries are supposed to let people see their bosses.
14: That's not what Mr. Allen's secretary said. She said no one's supposed to go in unless it's really important.
10: Oh, this is real important, Annabella. Trust me. Jack?
15: Wait.
10: Oh, Jack, my good friend, I want to adopt Clara.
16: What?
17: Clara?
10: Oh, I'm sorry. I didn't know you had company.
15: Wait, this is Peter and Peggy Portland.
10: Oh, how do you do? Are you here to adopt a child, too?
16: Well,
17: yeah.
15: Yes, they are, Whit. Clara.
10: Oh, that's great. What?
15: The Portlands are adopting Clara.
18: 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We always love hearing from you.
10: What do you mean the Portlands are adopting Clara, Jack? I just said I wanted to adopt her.
17: You can't.
10: Why can't I? What? Is this some kind of joke?
16: Do we look like we're joking?
15: Now, please, folks.
17: Mr. Allen, we want to see Clara.
10: Well, you can't see her.
16: Mr. Allen!
15: Now, all of you, calm down, please. Peggy, Peter, Whit and I need to talk alone. You'll find Clara in room E7 in the East Wing.
10: Jack!
15: Whit, please.
17: Room E7?
15: Yes. I'll have Annabella take you. Annabella? Annabella? Where did she go? You just go down the stairs and across the lawn to the east wing. There's a directory at the entrance. We'll show you where to go from there.
17: Thank you, Mr. Allen.
16: Thanks.
10: Jack, what is going on?
15: Whit, you need to calm down.
10: I am calm. I just don't understand what's happening. You're going to let these people take Clara away from me?
15: They're not just taking her away, Whit. They're giving her a home. They're adopting
10: they
15: her.
10: They can't adopt her. I'm going to adopt her, and she wants me to.
15: You can't. The adoption papers have already been signed. It's all been arranged.
10: Well, then, unarrange it.
15: You don't understand. The Portlands were in the process of adopting Clara long before you got here.
10: What?
15: They signed the adoption papers for Clara 6 months ago. But Clara's parents left her an estate that had to be settled. There was a lot of legal wrangling that prevented the Portlands from taking her home right away, so she stayed here.
10: Let me get this straight. You knew this little girl would be adopted, and you didn't say anything? Why would you do that?
15: See, I knew how good you are with kids. I mean, you were a teacher, after all, an award-winning teacher. I just thought the two of you could help each other. You were both grieving, and I didn't realize you'd become so close so fast. I obviously misjudged the situation, and I'm sorry.
10: You're sorry? That's all you can say? You're sorry? You used me, and if that wasn't bad enough, you also used a 6-year-old girl?
15: No.
10: You let us get close, grow to love each other, and now you're just going to callously rip us apart?
15: Whit, please.
10: I'm not going to let you, Jack. I'm not going to let you or the Portlands or anybody take Clara away from me, even if I have to go to court to stop it.
5: He said that? He actually said he would take it to court?
15: Yeah.
5: But that doesn't sound like Mr. Whittaker at all.
15: Well, that's how he was back then. But what made matters worse was that there was a joker in the deck. Annabella Lee. She overheard me introducing Whit to the Portlands and took it upon herself to tell Clara about it.
13: Okay, Mr. Chuckleford. I packed all your stuff. We'll like living with Mr. Whit.
14: I know a secret about Clara. I know a secret about Clara.
13: Who cares, Annabella?
14: You'll care lots about this secret.
13: No, I won't, because I'm going to a new home.
14: I know, but it's not the one you think it is.
13: What do you mean?
14: You think you're going home with Mr. Whit, but you're really going home with someone else.
13: Who?
14: You remember the man and woman who were here a long time ago and who were looking at you and talking to you?
13: Yeah, but they went away.
14: They're back.
13: No!
14: It's true. I was just at Mr. Allen's office and he told Mr. Whit that they were adopting you.
13: No! Mr. Whit's adopting me! You're lying, Annabella!
14: Oh, yeah? Well, look out the window. Go on, look. See, there's the man and woman right there coming across the lawn to get you.
13: No! It can't be! It can't be!
14: Come on, Clara. You better finish packing. They're coming to take you away.
13: No! I won't go! I won't! I won't go! I won't!
15: Meanwhile, Whit took off down the hall to see Clara himself, with me following close behind. Whit, wait. Be reasonable.
10: Reasonable?
15: Yes, think of the Portlands. Oh, how could you be so selfish to want to drag them back into court after all they've been through?
10: All they've been through? Well, what about all I've been through?
15: Oh, I know it's been rough for you. I know you miss Jenny. It's a tragic loss. But you and Jenny had 3 children together. The Portlands can't have any. And now you're trying to take away the one they can have.
10: Oh, so I'm supposed to be the noble one, is that it? And I lose the only woman I've ever loved, and now you want to take Clara from me? And I'm supposed to just bear it in silence? Well, maybe I don't want to be noble. Maybe this time I want what I want.
15: What you want, huh? And what about Clara?
10: She wants it, too. I can give her a great life.
15: Oh, I'm sure you can, but can you give her the one that's best for her? Not you, Whit. Not you. Her.
10: Oh, no.
15: You know she belongs in a 2-parent home. She needs a daddy and a mommy. Something you can't give her.
10: I can give her the next best thing.
15: Oh, listen to yourself. You're going against every principle you ever taught. And why? Because it's something you want. Is that what's best for Clara, Whit? Are you really thinking about her? Or just about yourself?
16: Mr. Allen?
15: Peter, Peggy. What is it? What's wrong?
17: We can't find Clara.
15: What?
17: Clara wasn't in her room.
16: Another little girl was there, Annabella. She said Clara had run off.
17: We looked all over for her, but we can't find her. She's run away.
15: Calm down. She can't have gotten far. We'll organize a search.
10: You don't have to do that.
15: What?
10: I said you don't have to do that. I know where she is.

0: Clara.
1: Oh, Mr. Red, they want to take me.
2: Clara.
1: No! Go away, Bedroom Boo! Go away, Bedroom Boo! Go away, Bedroom Boo!
0: Can you give us a few minutes, please? Come on, folks. Let's wait out here.
1: Go away, Bedroom Boo!
0: Clara, I'm sorry, honey, but this dream won't go away.
1: I want to stay with you. I don't want to go with them.
0: I know, honey, but you have to.
1: Why? Don't you love me anymore?
0: Oh, yes. But the truth is, I can't give you what they can give you. A mommy and a daddy.
1: But I don't want a mommy and a daddy. I want you.
0: Oh, Clara, Clara. You have to be brave, sweetheart. You're going to have a wonderful life filled with loving parents and great things. Okay?
1: Okay. I love you, Mr. Red.
0: I love you too, Clara.
2: Hi, Clara.
1: I'm ready.
3: Let's go get your things, sweetheart.
1: Okay. Bye.
0: Bye.
4: You did the right thing, Whit.
0: This right thing, as you call it, wouldn't have been necessary if you hadn't made it so, Jack.
4: Whit, I...
0: Don't. Don't try to excuse what you've done. I don't know you anymore, Jack. And I don't think I ever want to see you again.
4: That's it, Eugene. That's the story. And that's why I have to leave.
5: But you don't have to leave, Mr. Allen. Now, forgive me for contradicting your conclusions, but it seems you're forgetting some fundamentals. Mr. Whittaker was angry, yes, but with a lot of things. His wife's death, what happened with Clara. Perhaps, in his own way, he was even angry with God. He just directed it all at you. And besides, that was long ago. The Mr. Whittaker I know would be the first to say so.
4: Maybe, but he was right, Eugene. I did use him and Clara and cause them pain. When I arrived in town, I was hoping to find Whit to ask his forgiveness, clear the air once and for all. But he'd already left. So I thought the next best thing I could do was stay and help out at Whit's end. Sort of a penance for what I had done.
5: See, but now you can follow through with your original plan. You can clear the air once and for all.
4: And I fully intended to. But in all the hubbub and excitement, I guess I've lost my nerve. It's just better if I leave. Maybe wait for some other time.
6: Good morning, ladies and gentlemen. We'd like to begin pre-boarding of Omega Air Flight 1053, nonstop to Chicago.
4: Oh, that's my flight. I better go.
5: No, Mr. Allen, you can't.
4: Eugene, please, let me leave.
0: Jack!
4: Whit!
5: Mr. Whittaker!
0: I've been looking all over for you. Jason said you were acting strange last night, and when I tried to find you at the hotel, they said you took a cab here.
4: Whit, I have to go.
5: No, Mr. Whittaker!
0: It's all right, Eugene. If he wants to go, we can't stop him.
5: But Mr. Whittaker!
0: Before you leave, though, Jack, I have something to say to you. Something I've been wanting to tell you ever since the last time we were together. Now, don't worry, you'll still make your plane.
4: Well, I guess I owe you that. What is it?
0: It's just that... I'm sorry. I apologize from the bottom of my heart.
4: You do? You're apologizing to me?
0: Jack, I know you were only trying to help both me and Clara. And I should have talked to you before I got my wild ideas about adopting her. I wasn't thinking very clearly at the time.
4: Well, I thank you for that, but...
0: Oh, there's more. I received this a few years back. I've been carrying it around in my Bible in the hope that we would see each other again. It's a letter, Jack, from Clara.
4: Oh, my.
0: And there's a picture of her. Huh. She's grown into a beautiful young woman.
4: Oh, yes. Yes, she has.
0: Now, I know you don't have time for the whole thing, but I marked a paragraph I think you need to see. The one that starts here. Thank you for returning my coins.
4: Huh? Thank you for returning my coins. I'm sorry I can't return your ring. I wore it so much it finally broke. It turned my finger green, too. I'm glad you're still being brave and remembering me, even as I remember you. You and Mr. Allen were right for giving me up to the Portlands. They've been everything you said they'd be, a loving and kind mummy and daddy. I couldn't be happier. So if you ever see Mr. Allen again, and he still feels bad, you know what to tell him. What?
0: Go away, bad dream. Boo.
4: Oh. God bless you both for giving me a great start in life.
6: Attention, ladies and gentlemen. We are now boarding Omega Air Flight 1053 nonstop to Chicago. All passengers on Omega Air Flight.
4: That's my flight.
0: Jack. Jack, we both made mistakes back then, but that's in the past. Let's not make another one now. The bad dream is gone. You don't have to go, too. Please stay. Please.
4: Not until you tell me where you buried my shoes.
0: Your shoes?
4: Don't pretend you don't know what I mean. In our fifth grade picnic, we went to the beach and you buried my shoes somewhere in the sand.
0: What? I keep telling you, that wasn't me. That was Laszlo Farnsworth.
4: You and Laszlo were in cahoots.
0: Oh, never.
5: Excuse me?
0: Well, what is it, Eugene?
5: Does this mean you're staying, Mr. Allen?
4: Yes, Eugene. This means I'm staying.
0: Oh, well, don't just stand there. Give me a hug.
5: Hooray!
7: Excuse me, Mr. Meltzner?
5: Yes? Oh, have my bags arrived? Oh, you're joking. Where are they now?
7: Somehow they were retagged and misdirected, and well, now they're en route to Hong Kong.
5: Hong Kong?

I'm glad Whit and Jack are back together again, and that they've forgiven each other for the mistakes they made all those years ago. It's awful to carry around that kind of heartache. That's one of the reasons why forgiveness is so important, and why Jesus commanded us in Luke chapter 6, verses 36 and 37, to be merciful as your Father in heaven is merciful. Forgive and you will be forgiven. And that's all for this time. If you ever want to write to me, I'd love to hear from you. The address is Adventures in Odyssey, Colorado Springs, Colorado, 80995. Or in Canada, write to Box 9800, Vancouver, BC, B6B4G3. 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It's called Clara. 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Our production engineer was Dave Arnold. Music by John Campbell. And I'm Chris, hoping you'll join us again next time for more Adventures in Odyssey.

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1: Hello, Bristol Bay. My name is Maggie Johnson. It's time to take a look at the weather forecast from the King Salmon, Dillingham, and Anchorage airports. From King Salmon, tonight there will be showers in the evening, becoming a steady rain overnight. The low will be around 45, winds will be southeast at 10 to 20 miles an hour. A chance of rain is 90%. Tomorrow, rain showers in the morning will become a steady light rain in the afternoon. The high will be 52, winds will be south to southeast at 10 to 20 miles an hour. A chance of rain is 100%. From the Dillingham airport, tonight there will be periods of rain. The low will be 46, winds will be southeast at 10 to 20 miles an hour. A chance of rain is 100%. Rainfall will be near a quarter of an inch. Tomorrow will be cloudy with periods of rain. The high will be around 50, winds will be south at 10 to 20 miles an hour. A chance of rain is 100%. Rainfall will be around a half an inch. From the Ted Stevens Air National Airport in Anchorage, tonight cloudy with occasional showers overnight. The low will be 47, winds will be northeast at 10 to 20 miles an hour. A chance of rain is 40%. Tomorrow will be cloudy. The high will be near 55. Winds will be east to northeast at 5 to 10 miles an hour. 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I'm Maggie Johnson, and that's your weather report from the KAKN radio studios in Naknek, now streaming at KAKN.org.
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4: Hi, boys and girls, moms and dads. 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
5: I guess that welcome extends to everyone, right, Aunt Carol?
4: Absolutely, Uncle Dan. We're so glad to be back with all our friends.
5: You know, Aunt Carol, I think we have a really great story for today.
4: And I think you're right about that, too, Uncle Dan. Why, I even like the title.
5: Well, then, why don't we get started? Well, I'll even announce it for you.
4: Okay, Uncle Dan. Go for it.
5: All right. And now for your listening enjoyment, here's Aunt Carol with her exciting story called Mystery of the Open Window.
4: Many years ago, during the Napoleonic Wars, a forester by the name of Grimes lived in a simple house with his wife and aged grandmother in the Silesian Mountains, where he was an overseer of a wild tract of woodland. Grimes had been instrumental in capturing a band of robbers, but in the process, the leader had managed to escape. Now, just 10 days later, his wife Margaret and grandmother Zila have accompanied him on a trip into town.
6: Well, well, well, Margaret, grandmother Zila, I haven't seen you for weeks. What brings you into town on a day like today, hmm?
7: We decided to make a day of it, so we came to buy some of your sweet cakes.
6: Oh.
7: Grimes had to come to see the constable, so we rode along.
6: Grimes is in town?
7: Yes, something about the prisoners.
6: Oh, yes, yes, bad business, very bad business.
8: You know that scoundrel, that leader of the bandits?
6: Raspin?
8: Yes, Raspin. He escaped.
6: Everyone knows he escaped. Nobody in town has talked about anything else for a week. Just when we thought justice was to be done...
7: Well, Grimes is determined to see it finished. He's in the middle of it, as usual.
6: Maybe more than you think. Raspin has threatened to...
7: To what?
6: To kill your husband.
8: I knew it. I knew he would come after Grimes.
6: You folks best take precautions, you hear? You live a long way from town and...
7: And Raspin will stop at nothing.
6: And Raspin will stop at nothing.
8: Well, never you mind, Jacob. God will protect us from the likes of Raspin. And that's a fact.
6: Yes, well, you better let Raspin know that. From what I hear, he's serious. Dead serious.
7: We will be careful, Jacob. We promise. But in the end, God is the one who will see us through.
8: That's right.
6: Well, I don't know.
7: Well, I do. Now, Jacob, you have some sweet cakes left, I hope.
6: But I'm... Well, yes. Yes, certainly. Right this way, ladies.
4: That evening, the family returned home. After everyone had eaten, Margaret discussed with Grimes, her husband, what Jacob, the baker, had told them.
9: So Raspin has vowed to kill me for capturing his band of robbers.
7: Oh, Grimes, please be careful.
9: Ha! That scoundrel is no match for my dogs or my guns. I have the best of both. And no one can get to me. Just let him try.
7: But he...
9: No buts, Margaret. In fact, tomorrow I'm heading up a search to find him. I'm caretaker of these parts, and no marauders are going to strip this land naked or kill me in the process if I have anything to say about it.
4: The next morning, Grimes was off on his search. Margaret and Grandmother Zila offered quick, silent prayers throughout the day for his protection and went about their chores. But real worry set in when Grimes didn't come home at supper time. The long evening dragged by, with Margaret and Grandmother becoming more concerned by the hour. Finally, Margaret went to the barn to make sure the animals were secured for the night. Grandmother went to the back lean-to to get more candles, and still worrying about where Grimes might be, they returned to the fire in the big main room.
8: Now come closer to the fire, Margaret. You look half-froze.
7: Grandmother Zila, I'm so worried. What if Raspin found him? What if...
8: Now, my dear. Grimes is strong and smart. And we have both prayed for him. God will protect him.
7: I know. It's just that... I do believe God can and will answer our prayers. I refuse to be afraid.
8: Now, that's the spirit. Here, read this. Now, I marked a passage in my old Bible a long time ago, and there's no better time to read it than now.
7: What words of courage do you have for me, Grandmother Zila?
8: Right there where the bookmark is, see? My arrow in the margin?
7: Yes, it's the 71st Psalm.
8: Go on. Read the underlined parts.
7: In thee, O Lord, do I put my trust. Oh, Grandmother Zila, this is perfect.
8: Go on, read verse 4.
7: Deliver me, O my God, out of the hand of the wicked, out of the hand of the unrighteous and cruel man. For thou art my hope. O Lord God, thou art my trust from my youth.
4: As Margaret read aloud, both women seemed to breathe the words into their hearts and grow stronger and stronger in faith. When Margaret finally laid the Bible down on the table, they bowed their heads and each one again prayed for Grimes' safety. Just as they finished...
8: Praise be to God.
9: What a day.
7: You're home. Oh, Grimes, we just finished praying for your safety.
9: Well, I'm safe all right. No thanks to your prayers. Oh, I almost had him and then I lost him again. I'm so tired, I'm ready to drop.
7: There's soup in the pot by the fire. I'll get it for you.
9: Have you locked the windows?
7: No, I didn't even think.
9: Well, think, woman. I'll do it myself. You have to be careful. There. That should do it.
8: Yes. Yes, now you just settle down, you hear? You growl like a bear. Eat your soup.
7: Here you are, dear. Your soup is ready for you.
9: Margaret, I apologize. I'm sorry for being so...
7: My grandmother's bear?
9: Yes. I guess that's what it is, all right. I'm upset I didn't come back with Raspin in chains. Just put the soup on the table. I've got to put my rifles away and then I'll eat. You two go up to bed. It's late and I just need to relax some, I guess. It's...
4: After Margaret and Grandmother Zila went up to bed, Grimes sat for a while, eating his soup and trying to relax. His eyes fell on the Bible across the table, And he shook his head as if to indicate his disapproval of all the religious foolishness his wife and grandmother were constantly talking about. After securely locking the door and rechecking the windows, he too finally went to bed and fell fast asleep next to Margaret. The next morning, as they came downstairs...
7: It's so cold down here. The fire must have gone completely out.
10: Probably, but it was going good before I came to bed. I'll go build it up.
9: What in the world?
7: Why, the window is wide open.
9: It can't be.
7: But it is.
9: But I locked it last night and double-checked it myself.
7: I don't understand.
9: That's funny. There aren't any marks on the window frame. And it doesn't look like anyone has pried it open.
7: Well, then why is it open?
9: I don't know.
8: What's all the ruckus down here, anyway? Mercy, you think we had had burglars?
9: We did have burglars.
7: Maybe.
9: The window was wide open.
8: Well, we'll shut it fast before we all catch our death.
7: Grimes, Grandmother, look.
9: Why? Where'd that come from?
8: That's the biggest, meanest knife I ever saw. That knife was meant for murder, without a doubt.
9: I just don't understand this. There's not a mark on this window, and this knife, right there on the table. Why, I sat right there and ate my soup last night. There wasn't anything on that table but my bowl and...
7: The Bible. Grandmother Zila, the Bible is missing.
8: The Bible? You are right.
9: This is mighty strange business. Who would steal a Bible?
7: And leave a knife behind.
8: And who was in our house last night?
9: And how did they get in?
4: I'll get back to my story in just a moment, but first...
11: Aunt Carol, I just have to say something right now.
4: Oh, what's that, Uncle Dan?
11: You seem to be developing a bad habit.
4: I am?
11: Yes, you keep interrupting your stories at a critical point, and you leave us hanging.
4: Oh, I'm sorry, but now's the only logical time I could think of to ask you a new riddle I heard, but
11: Ooh.
4: Perhaps you aren't interested. I'll just get back to my story.
11: No, now, let's not be too hasty. A new riddle, you
4: mm-hmm,
11: say?
4: I do. Want to guess?
11: Well, you know I do. Go ahead.
4: Okay, here it is. What did the snail say when it took a ride on the turtle's back?
11: What did the snail say when he took a ride on the turtle's back? I haven't the slightest idea. What did he say?
4: He said, "Whee!"
11: For this, you interrupted the story?
4: Sure did. Can you do better?
11: As a matter of fact, I believe I can.
4: Oh?
11: You see, I just read the Funny Bones page of Clubhouse magazine, and our readers have outdone themselves this time.
4: Well, turnabout is fair play. Go ahead, ask me one.
11: All right, tell me. Why aren't elephants allowed at the beach?
4: Elephants not allowed at the beach. Let's see. There's not enough room for them?
11: No, that's not it.
4: Wait a minute. They're not allowed because they splash too much?
11: Not even close.
4: Okay, I give.
11: Elephants aren't allowed at the beach because they can't keep their trunks up.
4: No, I never would have guessed.
11: No, I didn't think so. Maybe you'll do better with this one.
4: I'll try.
11: What kind of food is crazy about money?
4: Oh, dear. I'm afraid I haven't a clue.
11: A donut.
4: Donut?
11: Yeah, you know, dough like in money and nut like crazy.
4: Uncle Dan, our Clubhouse members are so clever.
11: Oh, by the way, Clubhouse is completely free of charge. All you have to do is go to our website at yourstoryhour.org, click on Clubhouse, and you'll be able to see all the latest issues.
4: You can click on any issue and read it online or print it out to share with your friends. Once again, that's at yourstoryhour.org. You'll enjoy the stories, puzzles, jokes,
11: and riddles.
4: And riddles. And now, Uncle Dan, I think it's time to get back to my story. What do you think?
11: Now you're talking. Let's find out what's happening in the mystery of the open window.
4: Grimes, Margaret, and Grandmother Zila searched the entire house after they discovered the knife that morning. Nothing else seemed to be missing. Only the Bible had been taken. None of them could explain the mystery. But they all knew that the open window meant someone had been in the house, that the knife meant murder had been the intent of the intruder, and that the missing Bible might somehow explain their deliverance. Margaret fell to her knees to thank God for protecting them. In the days that followed, Grimes had little to say about the mysterious intrusion. Gradually, life began to return to normal. Months passed, and Raspin was not spotted even once in the area, so it was assumed he had moved elsewhere to escape arrest. Finally, when the incident was all but forgotten, new troubles broke out on the humble people of Silesia. War between France and Prussia. Grimes knew at once that duty called.
7: No, no, dear, tell me it isn't true. You're not going off to war. Please, Grimes, tell me.
10: I have to go, Margaret. I have to protect our home and our people. If no one stands up to do it, we'll be swept away and all will be lost.
7: Oh, darling, no, no.
4: Within weeks, Grimes was on the front lines of battle. Then suddenly, during a particularly fierce skirmish near the shore of a large lake, he was badly wounded.
12: Help me! I'm hit!
13: Oh, blood. Oh, no. So much blood.
12: Help! Help me! I'm hit! Help! Help me!
4: Soon the sounds of battle died away as one army retreated before the strength of the other. Behind them lay a scene horrible and tragic. A solid carpet of dead soldiers lay between the water's edge and the nearby forest. And in the midst of them lay Grimes. For a long time he lay as silent and still as all the others. And then, gradually, almost imperceptibly, he moved his hand and moaned.
13: Oh.
4: Hours later, just as the last rays of the sun were fading from view, three fishermen from small fishing huts on the far shore of the lake rowed across the water.
10: The water is red with blood. It is hard to believe.
14: No one is alive.
15: Maybe not. But let's get out and have a look anyway.
10: Come, let's pull the boat up. All the way up. Onto the shore. There.
15: So many men. So many lives. Think of the families.
10: The children that will never again have a father.
14: And the mothers whose sons lie here. The poor wives.
10: This one is just a boy. Maybe 15?
15: I can't stand to look anymore. Let's go back. My eyes have seen enough.
10: Wait. I heard something.
14: It's over there.
15: Where?
10: Peter Anton, there. There, do you see?
14: Yes. Yes. He moved.
15: He's alive.
14: Soldier. Soldier, can you hear me?
10: He wears an officer's uniform.
15: He's unconscious.
10: Roll him over. Get his face out of the mud. This soldier, quickly, let's get him into the boat. He will come to my house and I will take care of him. Oh, thank you, God, for letting us find this one man alive.
4: The three fishermen, Nikos, Peter, and Anton, quickly carried Grimes to their boat and rowed back across the lake to the little village of fishing cottages. There, they gently laid him in Nikos's small, two-room hut, where Nikos and his wife, Elena, worked hard to save the unconscious Grimes. 3 days later...
10: Look, his eyes are opening.
8: He's coming around.
13: Margaret. Where... am I? Who?
10: Don't be afraid. We're friends. You've been here for 3 days.
8: My husband rescued you from the battlefield and brought you here, to our home.
13: My head.
8: Now, You just rest.
16: Save your strength, my friend. You have a lot of getting well to do.
4: Under the care and watchful eyes of Nikos and Helena, Grimes made steady improvement. A few days later...
16: Well, well, good morning. How's the patient?
9: Better, I think. I may actually live.
16: Well, that's the idea. Helena?
8: Yes, I'm here.
16: How about some warm milk for our patient?
8: My thought exactly. Warm milk, all ready. Here we go. Nikos, prop him up a little, will you, please?
16: Sure. Here, let's just slide up a little. Just there.
9: Oh, thank you. So much. You're so kind.
8: I've been thinking, do you have a family? Is Margaret your wife? You called her name sometimes.
9: Yes. My wife.
8: If you'd like, we can send a message to her and let her know where you are.
16: Better yet, let's invite her to come here.
8: Yes, let's do.
9: Here, Margaret, that would be wonderful.
16: Good, then it's settled. We'll prepare a letter and send it by messenger to your wife immediately.
4: Nico sent the letter, and soon Margaret arrived to be with Grimes.
7: Oh, darling. Oh, I can't believe it. I thought you were dead.
9: No.
7: We heard that...
9: No, I'm alive. These fine people rescued me when I was given up for dead. Oh, Mark.
8: I don't want to interrupt this happy scene, but we want you to know that we have a little surprise for you.
9: Oh, what more could you possibly do?
16: Well, we've arranged to stay for a while at Anton's cottage just next door. We'll be close to help. But now that Margaret is here, our home is yours until you need it no more.
7: What? Oh, no, no, no. That's too much.
8: Now, no arguments.
16: It's already been decided.
9: Margaret, I think they are some of the angels you and Grandmother Zila are always talking about.
4: As the days of recuperation turned into weeks, Grimes had many hours to think about what had happened. He thought about the battle and how, like a miracle, Nikos and the other men had found him. He thought about the kind treatment he had received in the hands of these strangers, who had now become his closest friends. And he thought about his wife and Grandmother Zila, who had so faithfully supported him, even though he had scoffed at their faith. Finally, one day...
9: Margaret?
7: Yes, dear, what is it? Are you hungry?
9: No, no. You've taken good care of me and fed me so well, I'll be like a fat pumpkin by the time I'm ready to travel.
7: Oh, Grimes, I am so glad that...
9: That I was too stubborn to die? But you know, Margaret, I wasn't the one who determined whether I lived or died. It was completely out of my hands. And in God's.
7: Oh, Grimes.
9: I know it now. I know you and Grandmother Zila were right all along. There have been so many days, weeks, to think about it. And it wasn't just my rescue from death this time. I can't forget that strange night when the robber came to our home.
7: I know God saved us that time, too. I don't know just how, but I know he did.
9: Margaret, I want to know...

0: what you've meant to me. There simply is no way. Nothing I could do could ever be enough. But I do want you to take this money. It's not much. But you've given me everything. Kindness, even your house.
1: No, I won't even hear of it.
2: It's been our privilege. And you've become like a brother to us. And Margaret, like a sister to me.
3: Oh, Helena, thank you for everything.
0: Please, please take the money. I have nothing else to give you.
1: Well, actually, I wish there was some way I could give you as much as you have given me.
0: What do you mean? Seems to me I've given you nothing but trouble and inconvenience.
1: Well, I have a great treasure of yours, and I've wanted to return it, but I just didn't know how.
3: Treasure?
0: What are you talking about?
1: This.
4: Grandma Zila's Bible. How did you get this?
2: Please, just hear him out.
1: You see, I came here to this fishing village after spending several weeks in the woods.
0: In the woods?
1: Yes, hiding in the woods. And reading. Oh, yes, I remember that every second of daylight I read and read and read. I almost forgot to hunt for something to eat. I was so absorbed. I can see you have no idea what I'm talking about.
0: No, I'm afraid we don't.
1: You don't recognize me, do you?
3: Of course we do.
0: You're Nikos.
1: Now, I am known as Nikos. Before, my name was Raspin.
0: What?
3: No, Raspin.
1: Yes, yes, it's true. I am Raspin, the leader of the gang of robbers. Raspin, the one who was determined to kill you.
0: I don't know what to say.
1: Say nothing, my friend. I'll tell you everything. After I escaped and my friends were put in jail, my one objective in life was to see you dead. The day you were tracking me, I evaded you and made my way to your house. I was going to lay in wait for you and kill you when you returned home.
3: Oh, my.
1: But you were late. I waited for hours in the woods next to your cottage, but you didn't come. And I saw you, Margaret, go to the barn to secure the animals for the night. And I had an idea. I would sneak in the house and hide. There I would wait for you and kill you as you slept if I had to.
0: Nikos, you can't be serious.
1: Oh, yes, I'm very serious. I hid behind your high back couch. But when Margaret came in from the barn and another older lady came from the back room with candles...
3: Grandmother Zila!
1: You sat down at the table. And I was trapped in my hiding place.
3: You were right there, behind the couch?
1: Oh, yes. For what seemed like hours. Against my will, I was forced to listen to you talk about Grimes here, being so late. And then you started to read from the Bible. I had no choice but to listen, and the words were wonderful. I had never heard anything like it before. But when you prayed, I was so touched. Well, it was as if an unseen hand was laid on me. There was no way I could do what I had come to do. The one thing on my mind was to have that book. But then you came home, Grimes.
0: You were there when I came home?
1: Oh, yes. I watched as you ate your soup. I listened as you double-checked the windows before going to bed. And then I crept out from my hiding place. I scooped the Bible into my arms and I left the only thing of value I had to pay for it. My very expensive knife.
3: The knife?
1: And then I went to the window, opened it, and crawled through. For weeks, I kept hidden in the woods, reading every minute I could. And, as I did, I saw what a great sinner I was and what a great savior Jesus is.
0: I don't know what to say.
1: There is nothing to say. The same Jesus who pardoned the thief on the cross pardoned another bandit. Me. He welcomed me into his kingdom.
3: Praise God.
1: After that, I just left that part of the country and came here. I found employment among the wonderful people of this village, and I began a new life. We have all that we need in this world and are blessed with the hope for the next. And all this I owe to you.
0: I'm just overwhelmed. I can never thank you
1: There's
0: enough
1: no
0: for
1: need
0: the-
1: to thank

0: Thank me for anything. Your guns and your dogs did not save you that night, Grimes. It was God. And nothing but God saved you in battle. It was no coincidence that the one who allowed me to learn of him, who protected you from my knife that night, and who kept you from dying on the battlefield, also allowed me to find you so all of us together could have the hope of eternal life.
1: We hope that each of you listening in today will also come to know Jesus just as Grimes and Nikos did so many years ago.
2: That's right. God is just as able and willing to forgive today as he ever was, and he loves each person dearly.
1: And now, unfortunately, it's time for us to go.
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2: This is Aunt Carol
1: and Uncle Dan saying
2: goodbye, everyone. 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

Hi, this is David Wolin, the host of Haven Today. Our regular program will begin in just a moment, but today we're beginning with a special announcement about what's coming up next week. So we've all heard, probably read some of the news about what's happening in Cuba, the oil blockade that's been in place for most of this year. But with a war in the Middle East now, Cuba has fallen off the radar for most folks. And yet, because we have boots on the ground in Cuba, through Haven's Spanish language ministry called El Faro de Redención, we've kept in contact with hundreds of pastors. And in a way that the secular news media cannot do, we've kept our finger on the pulse of what's really happening there in terms of physical suffering and hardship. And the news is not good. But the Lord is also doing something incredible right now in Cuba through this crisis, and we are going to share all about this. We'll tell you also how you can make a difference. All of this coming up next week on a new Haven Today series called The Untold Stories of Cuba. What happens when people sing together, when they combine their voices as one? You might say it unites their hearts together, at least metaphorically. But now, science is weighing in, and it turns out there is more truth to that than anyone thought.

0: Swedish researchers have recently discovered that people in choirs, when they are singing together, there is more happening than just their voices joined in unison. Turns out, their heartbeats also synchronize with each other. Bjorn Wickhoff, who led the study, says it all has to do with breathing. When you sing out, essentially a controlled exhale, your heart rate goes down a little. When you breathe back in, your heart rate picks up. When everyone does that together, heartbeats fall in line with the rhythm. This also happens in the spiritual sense when God's people come together to worship and glorify Christ, uniting their voices and hearts in song. Welcome to Haven today, and happy Friday to you. I'm David Wolin, sharing the great story that's all about Jesus. And today, we're bringing our series this week to a close. We've been calling it The Story Behind the Song. There is a deep, rich theology in the great hymns of the faith. Time has tested them. Over the century, many thousands of hymns have been written, and those that remain, those that we refer to as the great hymns of the faith, are the gems that rose above the rest and stood that test of time. They are scripture saturated. They feed God's people the word of God and point them to Christ and fasten the deep truths of the Bible to the walls of their hearts. And that is what happens when the church sings together. In the earlier programs this week, we looked at many of these hymns that were written by men and women long since departed. They were from another time and place. But this program today is different. The last couple of decades have brought a revival of sorts to the songs of worship that are written for the church. Some have called this the modern hymn writing movement, and there are many leaders, collaborators, and participants, but there are two individuals who combined their hearts and talents in the year 2000, now 26 years ago. And together they wrote a song that in some ways catalyzed this movement and raised the standard of what a modern song of worship could be, namely a modern hymn. And this hymn/song of worship is none other than In Christ Alone, written by Stuart Townend and Keith Getty. And here's Keith back in 2008 on Haven Today, back then describing what he was seeking to do in his hymn writing.
1: I guess what we really wanted to do with writing modern hymns was two things. We wanted to write a modern form of worship that really taught the scriptures, that taught the great stories of the Bible, the great doctrines of the faith, a real cross-centered sense of singing, but also that was relevant to our lives. It was an emotional experience which sang well. And the second thing we tried to do in our songs was write in a sort of what I would call a transgenerational, folk-like, timeless kind of way, so that 8-year-olds and 88-year-olds, people in a rock band and people with a pipe organ, could use the songs in their format and sing them, so that they brought people together under the great truths of the faith to actually sing together as one body.
0: That was a much younger Keith Getty back in 2008 when Charles Morris and I, back then I was in another role at Haven, but together we met Keith and his wife Kristen for the first time. At that point, I was not on the air, and the Gettys also were not widely known. In Christ Alone was functionally their debut album, and I so clearly remember sitting in the sound booth that day as Charles was in the studio recording a program, an interview with them, and I was kind of wondering whether Keith's dream was going to take off or if perhaps it might be wishful thinking, but now, 18 years later, I'd say this was a dream the Lord put into his heart, because clearly the writing and singing of new modern hymns is not a passing phase. This has caught on, and what Keith was saying then really does describe many of the new songs of worship today. Many of them are functionally new hymns. They're showing up in our churches, and they show up here most days on Haven Today. In a little bit, we'll play a longer excerpt from that interview as we get into the program and share more of the story and theology behind this beloved modern hymn, In Christ Alone. But first, I do want to let you know that this wonderful hymn, along with 19 others, all of them focused on the Lord Jesus, were selected from the treasury of hymns recorded by the historic Haven Quartet. This was for Haven's 90th anniversary. And I'm so excited to send this to you as our way of saying thank you for your support of this ministry through your much needed gift. And you can do that by phone at 865-HAVEN, 865-HAVEN, or online at haventoday.org, haventoday.org. And now, of course, we'll start with In Christ Alone. Keith Getty on piano, his wife Kristen singing, but there's one other voice. See if you can tell who it is.

0: Well, they had no idea how much the Lord would use the lyrics and the music they were crafting back then, less than 25 years ago, and yet today it's already counted among the great hymns of the faith. That was In Christ Alone, this recording from Keith and Kristen Getty, and a special guest known more on the country music scene, Alison Krauss, joining them. This is Haven Today. I'm David Wolin, and the goal today is to finish on a crescendo with what many people, even here on the Haven team, have said is their very favorite hymn. There were two writers. Stuart Townend was one, Keith Getty the other. They met in the year 2000 at a conference and decided to try doing a little songwriting together. Keith was in Northern Ireland, Stuart in England, and it was Stuart who had penned the first draft of the lyrics. For him, working on the lyrics was deeply meaningful and even an emotional experience. He told We Are Worship that he was trying to capture what it means for Christ to have gone through what he went through and how that completely changes my life. And speaking personally, what I love is that these lyrics are so utterly saturated in the doctrine of Christ. The hymn starts with how our hope is found entirely in Christ, who is our strength, our foundation, the very cornerstone. And it moves from there to the incarnation, God in human flesh, rejected, dying an atoning death on a cross. And then comes the turning point. Singing these words has brought so many people to tears as they've sung it, myself included. Verse 3, it starts with Jesus dead and buried in a tomb, and then bursting forth in glorious day. It's the resurrection, the victory of Christ, and how all believers together, because of our union with Christ, were swept up together with him into glory. And then the last verse, verse 4, it's a victory lap, celebrating what it means to live as a Christian looking to Christ today. He commands our destiny. Nothing can pluck us out of his hands, and we stand together even now in and by his power alone. Thinking back on the process of crafting the lyrics, this made me chuckle a little bit when I read this. The first version of the opening line Stuart wrote was, "My hope is found in Christ alone." It was Keith who suggested flipping that around and making it, "In Christ alone, my hope is found." And Stuart admitted he was a little bit irritated at the time, in part because then he had to go alter the rhyming scheme of the verse. But later he admitted, and this is a direct quote, "It was a stroke of genius." And so the lyrics began with Stuart. And on the music side, that began with Keith, who apparently sketched out the original melody on the back of an unpaid electrical bill. But later, he recorded it and he sent it to Stuart, who immediately was enchanted with it as he listened, inspired by it, and that helped him craft the lyrics as he did. And it was 16 years ago when Charles Morris and I first met Keith and Kristen in a recording studio in Southern California. Their new album at the time, called In Christ Alone, had not yet become popular. Most people had never heard their names or her voice or Keith as an arranger and piano player. They were off the radar. Nobody knew how much the Lord was going to use them to change the trajectory of modern hymn writing. Charles was with them in the studio, and I can remember just sitting in the recording booth, listening and deeply resonating with what I heard them sharing. So on a whim this week, I asked producer Troy here at Haven if he would mind looking and seeing if he could find that original interview recorded in 2008. And lo and behold, he came up with it. And I thought it would be fun to hear today from the Gettys back then, a little time capsule. But even back then, you can hear it in what Keith says. He had conviction and clarity about what they were setting out to do, and their songwriting since. Hundreds of modern hymns now written has stayed true to that original vision. This clip starts as Charles Morris asks a question.
1: How did you come to write something that sounds like an ancient hymn, but you guys are so young?
2: Well, I'm not sure. The first time we came over here and played it for a lady came up to me afterwards and says, "Are you Keith Getty?" And I said, "Yes." She goes, I thought you were dead. And she was just so disappointed that to see me alive. And so it's been a bit of a shock for a few people.
1: Yes.
2: And a bit
3: of
2: a disappointment. Yeah. I guess what we really wanted to do with writing modern hymns was two things. We wanted to write a modern form of worship that really taught the scriptures, that taught the great stories of the Bible, the great doctrines of the faith, a real cross-centered sense of singing, but also that was relevant to our lives. It was an emotional experience which sang well. And the second thing we tried to do in our songs was write in a sort of what I would call a transgenerational, folk-like, timeless kind of way, so that 8-year-olds and 88-year-olds, people in a rock band and people with a pipe organ, could use the songs in their format and sing them, so that they brought people together under the great truths of the faith to actually sing together as one body. I think that's why we call what we do hymns, because there's no real scientific definition. Augustine said a hymn is a song of praise to God. So there's no scientific difference between worship songs and hymns, but it's just these two emphases that we have on our songs, which has made other people, and then I guess it made us just call what we do modern hymns.
3: I think in the context of a worship service, when people come in on a Sunday morning, their heads are full of all sorts of things, and it's very hard to get people on the same emotional page or emotional track from all those different distractions. But what happens is whenever you have a song, which are a few songs in the service, particularly at the beginning, that would declare the truth, then people are lifted beyond themselves. People are released. People come to church and they're relieved that they can in fact turn to something greater than themselves and just sort of recheck their priorities and then sing something which actually frees them, because it is the truth that sets people free. We don't set ourselves free, but understanding who God is and hearing a revelation of who he is enables us then to worship. And so we've tried to incorporate both things that just declare who Christ is, declaring the truth, declaring who we are as a body of believers when we sing. And then from that background, then our emotions then are carried along.
0: Well, they were just getting started back then in 2008, a young Irish couple with a love for the Lord and a dream in their hearts to ignite a movement greater than themselves. And we've had Keith and Kristen Getty on Haven a number of times over the years. We so deeply appreciate their friendship. We applaud the work that they and so many other collaborators are doing now, creating more and more songs of worship for the church, more modern hymns. These are often the very songs we play here on Haven. And as we wind down this series, the story behind the song, I'll close with a few thoughts, a few takeaways to chew on. Worship songs, they're more than stanzas and scores. They, like the sermons that follow them in a worship service, should be meticulously crafted, because they're feeding the body of Christ with scriptural truth, with Christ himself. Yes, there is room for creativity in the musical artistry, but not in the theology itself. As one of my favorite Bible teachers has said, theology never rewards novelty. In other words, your job, if you're a songwriter, is not to come up with a new scriptural idea, a new bit of theology. Your job is to bring into the song, or if you're preaching, into the sermon, bring into it the ideas which God himself has revealed in his word. Our job is to stay true to that. And that's what every hymn of the faith, every great hymn, has in common. It's scriptural truth set to song, uniting the church with one voice in praise to the living God. And so when it comes to our songs of worship, the aim should always be to reflect God's word accurately, to expound what God has revealed about himself, about us, about our relationship to him through Christ, and always pointing us to the Lord Jesus. If or when a heart of worship like that is displaced or eclipsed by a heart of performance or entertainment, we're drifting into dangerous territory. Our natural bent is to worship ourselves, to put ourselves at the center, and we do that so, so easily. But it should never be about us. It should always be all about Jesus. And we need the help of the Spirit of God to help us see Jesus clearly, to love him with our whole hearts, with undivided affection. And that's not something we can do through willpower or disciplined focus. That's something the Lord must do in us by his Spirit. And here's the good news. He's promised he will do it. He who began a good work in you will carry it on to completion until the day of Christ Jesus. And from beginning to end, it's all about Jesus.

the historic Haven Quartet and their version of In Christ Alone, recorded not long after it was first written. And even then, it was rapidly making its way into churches around the globe. So glad it did. This is Haven Today. I'm David Wolin. There is so much to gain by looking back at what God has done in past generations, and the great hymns of the faith probably do more to help the average person do that than anything else. And this ministry of Haven is also the oldest, longest-running daily Christian radio program. Did you know that? It's a ministry of music and message going back 90 years plus. And our eyes today are on the horizon in front of us because there is a great need, a sense of urgency and spiritual hunger in our world. This is a time of anger, dissension, fear, and anxiety, and people are desperate for something better. And that is precisely what we're sharing together through Haven, the message that's all about Jesus. So will you stand with us now and make your gift of support? As our way of saying thank you, I'm excited to send you the All About Jesus Hymns album from the historic Haven Quartet. Whoa.

the All About Jesus hymns album from the historic Haven Quartet. This is our way of saying thank you for your much-needed gift of ministry support. And as this is the last day of this series and the last time offering it right now, I do hope you'll respond without delay while there's still time. You can give by phone at 865-HAVEN, 865-HAVEN, or online, haventoday.org. haventoday.org. I'm David Wolin. Won't you come back again next time? We'll be keeping it all about Jesus. It's The Great Story here on Haven Today.

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1: With SRN News, I'm Ron Taylor. Despite diplomatic meetings between world leaders, Russia's Vladimir Putin shows no signs of giving in.
2: Ukrainian President Volodymyr Zelensky says he has asked U.S. President Donald Trump to urge China to influence Russia to end its invasion of Ukraine. NATO countries have called China a decisive enabler of Russia's actions. Russian President Vladimir Putin says that Ukraine needs to feel the impact of Russia's retaliatory measures and says that Ukraine's escalation of attacks on Russia will not achieve the outcome they desire. Putin adds that he welcomes the talks between the U.S. and China while calling sanctions imposed on Russia by the U.S. illegitimate. I'm Lisa Dwyer.
1: A judge is working to determine how much Facebook will end up paying after a New Mexico jury found the company liable for deceiving users about privacy protections on the social media platform. Nia Bender has more.
3: The trial focused on accusations Facebook deceived users about a data breach stemming from a third-party personality quiz that harvested data from roughly 87 million profiles and then sold it to a political consulting firm, Cambridge Analytica. Facebook lawyers claim the state's evidence was outdated. I'm Nia Bender.
1: The Supreme Court has turned away an attempt to use a new Missouri congressional map backed by President Trump. Friday's decision puts an end to a long-running legal dispute, and as absentee voting is underway in the midterm elections, the justices halted a last-minute revival of the Republican-friendly map by lower court judges. A powerful nor'easter has intensified, generating storm-force winds and massive waves along the East Coast. Millions are under warnings, with dangerous conditions expected through the weekend. The National Weather Service warns of flooding along the mid-Atlantic coast. This is SRN News. Assisted suicide deaths in Canada reaches a new high watermark.
4: Much is made of how many people are killed by guns in the United States, but a new analysis of 2024 data finds that while 15,364 individuals lost their lives to firearm homicide in this country, 16,499 died via physician-assisted suicide in Canada. Since the country legalized assisted suicide in 2016, the number of people submitting to the procedure has grown steadily. Canadian lawmakers continue to expand the group of people who are eligible. Michael Harrington reporting.
1: The Family Research Council and FRC Action are holding their annual Pray, Vote, Stand Summit at Cornerstone Chapel in Leesburg, Virginia this weekend. Organizers say the gathering will bring Christians from across the nation for discussions with faith leaders, elected officials, and issue experts on a variety of topics. These will include the midterm elections, abortion pills, artificial intelligence, and socialism. This is SRN News. University of Mississippi releases the names and photographs of the two students who died after possible overdoses. Laura Winters has more.
5: Ole Miss identifying the two students who died, Aiden Hamilton, a freshman from Englewood, Colorado, and Robert Strang, a junior from Atlanta. One student found dead in an on-campus dorm room, the other at an off-campus apartment. Police in Oxford say so far the only item connecting the two deaths is the kratom packages found in both locations. It remains unclear if this is the reason they passed away, as autopsy and toxicology reports are still pending. Laura Winters reporting.
1: Residents on Hawaii's Big Island are bracing for potentially life-threatening and catastrophic flooding from Hurricane Nolo. The U.S. National Weather Service says Nolo was about 185 miles south of the Big Island on Friday morning and headed to the northeast. You'll find more details at srnnews.com. I'm Ron Taylor.
6: Hello, Bristol Bay. My name is Maggie Johnson. It's time to take a look at the weather forecast from the King Salmon, Dillingham, and Anchorage airports. From King Salmon, tonight there will be showers in the evening, becoming a steady rain overnight. It will be around 45, winds will be southeast at 10 to 20 miles an hour. A chance of rain is 90%. Tomorrow, rain showers in the morning will become a steady light rain in the afternoon. The high will be 52, winds will be south to southeast at 10 to 20 miles an hour. A chance of rain is 100%. From the Dillingham airport, tonight there will be periods of rain. The low will be 46, winds will be southeast at 10 to 20 miles an hour. A chance of rain is 100%. Rainfall will be near a quarter of an inch. Tomorrow will be cloudy with periods of rain. The high will be around 50. Winds will be south at 10 to 20 miles an hour. A chance of rain is 100%. Rainfall will be around a half an inch. From the Ted Stevens International Airport in Anchorage, tonight cloudy with occasional showers overnight. The low will be 47. Winds will be northeast at 10 to 20 miles an hour. The chance of rain is 40%. Tomorrow will be cloudy. The high will be near 55. Winds will be east to northeast at 5 to 10 miles an hour. 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I'm Maggie Johnson, and that's your weather report from the KAKN radio studios in Naknek, now streaming at KAKN.org.
7: Paul had no time for a Christianity without resurrection, because he understood that the heart and soul of the Christian faith, what made the Christian faith, was the announcement not that you're supposed to love one another, but the announcement, he is risen.
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7: My favorite poet of all time is Edgar Allan Poe. And Poe's work, as you know, is somewhat pessimistic, indeed at times macabre. And recently I had the opportunity to read a series of critical essays that Poe had written. Poe didn't only write poetry, but he also wrote technical literature about his craft and about general theories of aesthetics, of beauty, that sort of thing. But in this particular essay, Poe gave his ideas of what the ideal poem should be. Then he went on to illustrate his idea of poetry by just setting down on paper how he went about composing his most famous poem. And of course, that most famous poem is called The Raven. Let me just refresh your memory, not by reading the whole poem, but just the first couple of verses and the last couple of verses, and I'll spare the other 90-some. You remember how it starts? Once upon a midnight dreary, you hear the sonorous language, while I pondered, weak and weary, over many a quaint and curious volume of forgotten lore. While I nodded, nearly napping, suddenly there came a tapping, as if someone gently rapping at my chamber door. 'Tis some visitor, I muttered, tapping at my chamber door. Only this, nothing more. Ah, distinctly I remember it was in the bleak December, and each separate dying ember wrought its ghost upon the floor. Eagerly I wished the morrow. Vainly had I sought to borrow from my books surcease of sorrow. Sorrow for the lost Lenore. For the rare and radiant maiden whom the angels name Lenore, nameless here, forevermore. And now as he's alone thinking about the loss of Lenore, and he hears this tapping, this rapping at the door, you know what happens. He goes over and he sees that it is this ungodly, fiendish bird. And the bird comes in and has a one-word vocabulary. All the questions that the hero puts to this speaking bird, he gets the same monotonous, piercing reply, nevermore. Until there's a crescendo of anguish that we reach then in the next to the last verse, where the man screams out in his prostration, "Prophet," said I, "thing of evil, prophet still, if bird or devil, whether tempter sent or whether tempest tossed ye here ashore, desolate yet all undaunted on this desert land enchanted, on this home by horror haunted. Tell me truly, I implore, is there balm in Gilead? Tell me, I implore, quoth the raven, nevermore. Prophet, said I, thing of evil. Prophet still, if bird or devil, by that heaven that bends above us, by the God we both adore, tell this soul with sorrow laden, if within the distant Aden it shall clasp a sainted maiden whom the angels name Lenore. Clasp a rare and radiant maiden whom the angels name Lenore. Quoth the raven, nevermore. Do you hear what he's asking? Will I see her again on the other side? Will I be reunited? The raven says, no. Be that word our sign of parting, bird or fiend, I shrieked, upstarting, get thee back into the tempest and the night's plutonian shore. Leave no black plume as a token of the lie that thy soul has spoken. Leave my loneliness unbroken, quit the bust above my door. Take thy beak from out of my heart. Take thy form from off my door. Quoth the raven, nevermore. And the raven, never flitting, still is sitting on the pallid bust of Pallas, just above my chamber door. And his eyes have all the seeming of a demon's that is dreaming, and the lamplight o'er him streaming throws his shadow on the floor. And my soul from out that shadow that lies floating on the floor shall be lifted, nevermore. It's an aesthetic experience, but it has a rational message. It's the message of total despair. A man who looks into the pit of death and comes to the conclusion that there is nothing on the other side. And he doesn't try to dress it up with cosmetics, but his conclusion is one of total despair. I have to say to you, from my own philosophical investigation, ladies and gentlemen, there are only two basic worldviews that I think have any significance to them. One is full orb Judeo-Christianity, or on the other hand, flat-out nihilism. I have intellectual contempt for those who want to play both ends against the middle, who don't have the guts to see that we're playing a game whose stakes are ultimate here. Paul the Apostle understood that. When he had to minister to the folks in the church that he had begun at Corinth, we understand that Paul has to address a problem that arises in one of his churches, a church that had been beset by skepticism that was part of the culture of the day. The people there in Corinth were raising the question of whether or not it was simply a matter of credulity to place one's faith and hope in life after death. You realize, don't you, that sometimes we look back at the first century and we say, well, of course, those people in the first century could easily embrace mythology and believing in dying and rising gods and resurrections from the tomb and all that. But we're far too sophisticated for that. We're in the 20th century. We're in the scientific era. Nobody believes in life after death in this day and age. It's one thing for these pre-scientific, naive people of the first century to believe it. It's another thing. Let me tell you something, ladies and gentlemen. In the first century, people, when they died, stayed dead just as often as frequently as they do today. And resurrections were no more commonplace then than they are now. Death has been around for a long time. And the apparent finality of it has been something that the human spirit has had to deal with as long as there have been human beings who die. So it shouldn't surprise us that even in the Corinthian congregation there arose people who were casting dubious glances at this central teaching of the New Testament church that Jesus had risen from the dead. And so Paul writes this epistle and tries to deal with their problems. And we read in verse 12 of the 15th chapter of 1 Corinthians this line of reasoning that I'd like you to follow carefully. He said, if it is preached that Christ has been raised from the dead, how can some of you say that there is no resurrection of the dead? He said, if there is no resurrection of the dead, then not even Christ has been raised. Now, what you're going to see here is something that's not all of that commonplace in the New Testament. What you're going to see is a very close, tightly expressed form of logical reasoning. Using an ancient method of reasoning that involves what's called the if-then conditional structure of reasoning. It was one made popular by the skeptic Zeno of Greek philosophy, where he took his opponent's argument and reduced them to absurdity. He took the people's arguments to their logical conclusion and showed that if you were logical, if you were consistent, if you believed A, then the consequence of your thinking would lead you into abject nonsense. And so what he does is that he goes through this process in a series of conditional reasoning statements. And he begins very simply by saying, well, let's consider this. If there's no resurrection at all, if we have a universal negative here, universal negatives do not allow for particular affirmatives. If there are no resurrections, then there can't be one resurrection. There is no resurrection from the dead, then manifestly Christ is not raised. So let's follow the thinking. If Christ has not been raised, then our preaching is useless, and so is your faith. I like the way Paul speaks here. He said, hey, don't give me this patronizing stuff about religion being good for the soul. You know, if religion is based upon a false premise, if there's no corresponding reality to the hope that lies within us, then let's face it, our preaching's an exercise in futility. Nothing could be more irrelevant than what we are saying from the pulpits of this country. And the faith that we express is useless. It's useless. If Christ isn't raised. I talk about this every chance I get because we're living in a time in the history of the Christian church where we have seen all kinds of attempts to give us an abridged version of Christianity. And so nobody believes in the supernatural anymore. We don't believe in the miraculous. We don't believe in virgin births and atoning deaths and resurrections and ascensions and angels and all of that stuff. Rudolf Bultmann, the German scholar, says you can't use modern chemotherapy. You can't use electricity. You can't use the conveniences of our culture and still believe in angels and virgin births. So then the church is left with a major problem on their hand. What do we do with these billions and billions of dollars of investments that we've made in these buildings and the influence that we do have in the culture and not to mention a whole couple of generations of men and women who have been ordained into the clergy who now have no other place to work? What do? Do we close our doors and say, sorry, we were mistaken? What's happening in Europe? Or do we try to rescue from this antiquated religion something that still has contemporary value? The ethic, for example, of Jesus. And so we will strip the supernatural elements away from the Christian faith and preserve the natural elements of prudence and insight from this Jewish rabbi and try to carry on in that way. Paul the apostle had no time for that. He thought that was infantile. It was sophomoric when it comes right down to it. So the kind of religion established by people want to have their cake and eat it too. He said, let's face it. You know, if Jesus is dead, there's no reason for me to attach any permanent significance to him. There is no resurrection. Our faith is useless. Paul had no time for a Christianity without resurrection, because he understood that the heart and soul of the Christian faith, what made the Christian faith, was the announcement not that you're supposed to love one another, but the announcement he is risen. That's what got the attention of people in the first century. This unbelievable claim that a man had died and come back from death into life. If Christ has not been raised, our preaching is useless, so is your faith. More than that, we are found to be false witnesses about God, for we have testified about God that he raised Christ from the dead. There's a religious organization in this country called Jehovah's Witnesses. What Paul's advocating here is that the rest of Christianity, once it abandons its confidence in the resurrection of Christ, should rename its organization Jehovah's False Witnesses and admit to the world that we have been lying for centuries, because not only were we wrong about the central fact of resurrection, but we were bearing false witness against God the Father, because we're saying that it's God the Father who raised God the Son from the dead. For if the dead are not raised, and Christ has not been raised, and if Christ has not been raised, your faith is futile and you are still in your sins. And those who also have fallen asleep in Christ are lost. I think for a moment here you might guess that Apostle Paul was a physician. He talks about those who have fallen asleep. He resorts to euphemisms here, just like my dentist. When my dentist puts me in the dentist chair and he pulls out that needle and says, "Now this might cause you a little discomfort." I know that it's going to hurt. Because he's given to those euphemisms. Those who have fallen asleep, that is, those of you who have had loved ones who have died, are dead. Paul is saying you have no reason to expect that you will ever see them again. You know, when my father died, when I was 17 years old, the psychiatrist could have a field day with me because I was haunted for 20 years by a recurring nightmare. And that nightmare was exactly the same. It was as vivid and as intense every time that it came. Every time that I had this nightmare, I dreamed that my father was alive again. But in this dream, when I saw him, he was in the same hopeless, pitiable, emaciated condition that he was before he died. And even though I was overjoyed to see him in my dream with this vivacity and intensity of imagery in the dream, I went through once again the experience of utter hopelessness, knowing in the dream that he was going to die again. And I think that what my unconscious was saying to me for 20 years is, R.C. Sproul, the thing you want more than anything else is that one more time be able to see him, talk with him. Somebody asked me a question not too long ago. I said, R.C., if you could go to heaven and walk into heaven and have an appointment with St. Peter at the gate and see any three people that you want to see. You could see Jeremiah. You could see the Apostle Paul. You could see Augustine, Aquinas, Edwards, Luther. Who would you want to see? I said, well, first I want to see my dad. Then we can talk about Luther and the other guys. I want to see my father. And what Paul is saying here, I mean, I'm not alone in that, am I? Paul's saying, if Christ is not raised, forget about seeing your departed loved ones. They're gone. And if only for this life we have hope in Christ, we are to be pitied more than all men. I know in our culture we're told that the only meaningful dimension of religion is what happens here and now in this world, and where there's nothing worse than these pie-in-the-sky people who are always talking about heaven. If I can't have my pie in the sky, ladies and gentlemen, I don't want to eat here. Because what the Apostle Paul is saying is that if all we have is a religious experience and a religious hope that is confined and restricted to this world, then we are, of all of the people in this world, the most to be pitied. I say to people who aren't Christians, don't be hostile towards us. Don't be angry. Pity us. Because here we are throwing our lives away to a delusion. Paul goes on to say, if Christ is not raised, then let us eat, drink, and be merry, for tomorrow we die. Let's be unrestrained hedonists. Let's be unrestrained.

intricate philosophical form of practical reasoning where Kant is says, bottom line, that you just simply have to believe in life after death, because if you don't, there is no ultimate basis for justice. And if there's no ultimate basis for justice, there's no ultimate basis for ethics. And if there's no ultimate basis for ethics, then all of life becomes a preference and society becomes inevitably impossible. Because ultimately, it's the preference of the one with the most power who will control your destiny. And so Kant says, as a practical necessity, we simply have to believe in God, and we simply have to believe in life after death, because without that, life is meaningless. Dostoevsky said it this way: if there is no God, all things are permissible. And if all things are permissible, then there's no such thing as right or wrong. And life is a cosmic joke. Now, I want you to understand that when Dostoevsky speaks that way and when Immanuel Kant speaks that way, what they're doing is this. They're saying, hey, practical purposes, you better believe in Christ, because if you don't, the options are so grim that life becomes intolerable. But a sober philosopher will look at that argument and say, hey, wait a minute, as Nietzsche did, that's the problem. We are convinced that life is meaningless. And we don't live like Alice in Wonderland, where we can just simply project our desires and say that reality is as we would like it to be, and we're going to believe in a resurrection, because without believing in a resurrection, life would be intolerable. Ladies and gentlemen, Paul does show us the grimness to the alternative to the resurrection of Christ here, but he doesn't rest his case there. He doesn't say to us, believe that Christ rose from the dead, because if you don't believe it, life is intolerable. That's not what he argues. Listen to what he says. He says at the beginning, he says, I want to remind you of the gospel I preached to you, by which you received and which you've taken your stand. He said, for what are those things I received? I passed on to you as of primary importance that Christ died for our sins according to the scriptures, that he was buried, that he was raised on the third day according to the scriptures. To a Jew, that phrase, according to the scriptures, meant something. Because if they could show that this is something that the ancient books predicted, for most of those people, it settled the matter, because they had such confidence in the transcendent accuracy of Holy Writ. Paul could have ended the argument right there for the Jew, that this was according to the scripture. Then he moves from the biblical to the empirical realm, and he says that he appeared to Peter. And then to the 12. And after that, he appeared to more than 500 of the brothers at the same time. Most of whom are still living. I know their names and address. Go check it out. Most of whom are still living, though some have fallen asleep. And then he appeared to James, then to all the apostles. And last of all, as one born out of due time, he appeared unto me. I'm not writing to you about abstract speculation. I'm talking to you about a resurrection that 500 people more than one time witnessed. And ladies and gentlemen, I saw him. This is the universal testimony of the New Testament writers. As the other apostles say, we declare to you not cunningly devised myths and fables, but we declare to you what we have seen with our eyes and what we have heard with our ears. What every one of the disciples saw, handled, heard, and died for was the victory of one man over death, which the New Testament declares was not an isolated incident, but that this was the down payment for the human race, that this is the firstborn of many brethren, that this represented a cosmic victory over the ultimate enemy of our humanity. So that the conclusion that the apostle reaches in the 15th chapter is fantastic. He says, therefore, and you know what that word therefore indicates, that a conclusion is coming. Therefore, my beloved brethren, be ye steadfast, immovable, always abounding in the work of the Lord, for inasmuch as you know that your labor in him is not in vain. It's the resurrection of Christ that means that no amount of suffering, no amount of grief, no amount of sorrow, no amount of loneliness, no amount of apparent hopelessness can ever be ultimate, because Christ is risen.

0: so my suffering is not in vain.
1: Life in a fallen world can often be hard, very hard. And yet, because Christ is raised, we can say with confidence that no pain is permanent. Our sorrow will one day be turned to joy. I've so enjoyed this study with R.C. Sproul this week on renewing your mind, and I hope you have too. Suffering is inevitable in this life, which means that learning to think about our afflictions biblically is absolutely essential. Dr. Sproul has more to say on this subject that we weren't able to get to this week, but you can receive the downloadable version of this series in the Ligonier app and a digital study guide too. 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Next week, we'll be looking at J.V. 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

0: Hi, this is Roberta Foster at KNEO in Missouri. Welcome to today's broadcast of Author's Corner, where I interview authors of Christian books, now rebroadcast on KAKN and KAKD. Thanks for joining me for this edition of the Author's Corner, brought to you by KNEO, 91.7 FM, The Word. I'm Roberta Foster. And today I welcome Ray Devers back to Author's Corner. Now we're going to be talking about the book he's written called Believe. It's published by Devers Publishing. He'll tell you more about how to find the book at the end of the program. Ray, thanks for joining me on Author's Corner.
1: Thanks, Roberta. I appreciate you having me back.
0: Okay, so now this is your second book. We previously talked about your book, Less Than Perfect. This one is called Believe. So tell us why you chose that title and what inspired you to write it.
1: Well, thank you very much. The title, Believe, it's kind of a simple title. And the reason I chose that particular book is that, you know, growing up, my dad was, he was always a man of faith.
0: Mm.
1: He was always trying to instill in me the courage to believe and try to instill confidence in me. And I came from a broken family. You know, my parents were divorced at a very young age, and I was raised by my dad. So he was always trying to encourage me to believe. And, you know, I had self-confidence issues, and he was always, you know, son, you know, believe in yourself. God, you know, he would say, one thing I can always remember, one day he told me, he said, son, do you know how much I love you? And I'm like, yeah, Dad, I do. He's like, God loves you 1,000 times more.
0: Mm.
1: And that always stuck with me, you know, for him to say that to me, because I knew how much he loved me. And so I dedicated the book to him. He passed away a few years ago, and I wanted to dedicate this book to him. But the reason I chose that title, if I could elaborate a little bit further on why, is that my dad, I got a call in the middle of the night. It was about 1 o'clock in the morning, and he had passed away at the hospital. And so me and my wife went up there and to see him. And I was in the room with him. And then after a bit of time, we had to leave because they had to, you know, do their preparations and so forth. And my sisters were on their way to the hospital, but they were going to be a little while because they were from Houston, and we were in Temple at the time at the VA hospital. And so we had some time to kill, and we went next door to this only place that was open. It was this little restaurant, right, cafe, right as you were coming into the hospital entrance. And there, when I walked in, there were these musicians playing classical guitars off to the right, and it was very soothing and relaxing. And come in, I'm heartbroken, and me and my wife are sitting down, and the waitress comes up and asks me, you know, what would you like? And I said, I'll take some coffee. And she brings me some coffee in a cup, and the cup had the inscription on it, Believe.
0: Mm.
1: And I started looking around, and I'm noticing all the coffee cups in this restaurant, and none of them had anything like that. They were all just solid white.
0: Mm.
1: And I thought to myself, you know, this is my dad. This is God trying to encourage me, to give me the very words that he had told me my whole life,
0: mm-hmm.
1: You know, son, just believe, son, just believe. And I have to pause for a second. I get choked up. It's like when I wrote this book, I have the introduction, and every time when I went to edit it, I cried.
0: Mm-hmm.
1: I could not get through the introduction without crying. And so it's almost the same here, me talking about it. It chokes me up. But that's why I titled it Believe, because to me, it was just not a coincidence that I got the only cup in an entire restaurant
0: mm-hmm.
1: that had that inscription.
0: Amen.
1: And everything else was just a plain white cup. So,
0: well, as you talk about your relationship with your dad, here you have on the front cover a man and a young boy looking up mm-hmm. to the moon. And so is that an attempt at saying basically the background of you and your father?
1: Yes, ma'am, it is. It's, you know, my dad, he was a man of faith, and he had a lot of belief. He didn't always live a perfect life, but he had a lot of belief in God. And we were out camping in the desert in California, and he liked to gold hunt. We were out there doing some gold hunting. It was evening, and his favorite food was Chinese. So we went to this local Chinese restaurant, and on the way back, there was this little ravine off to the left. And so we pulled over there, and it was just overlooked, you know, on the kind of on the mountainside, desert mountainside. And it was at night. It was about 10, 11 o'clock at night, and it was a full moon, a clear sky, and we were out there on this overlook looking down into the desert floor, and we just started praying. And we stayed out there for probably 2 or 3 hours, just pouring our hearts out to God, lifting our hands up. And so I always wanted to get an artist to paint that picture for me. And I actually used AI to help create this cover. And when I was describing to it and telling it, you know, what I wanted to paint, it kept coming back with a small boy. And I kept saying, no, no, I was older than that. I was in my 30s, but it kept coming back with a small boy. And then finally I thought, you know, I'm going to leave it just like that, because in my heart, that's the way I felt. I was just a little boy. Mm. You know, I was out there with my dad praying to God, and I was a little boy in my heart.
0: Well, today I'm talking with Ray Devers regarding his book Believe, which is published by Devers Publishing, and you're listening to Author's Corner. I'm Roberta Foster. All right, so let's get into the meat of the book. Believe in what, and how do you take that word into 10 or 12 chapters?
1: Well, you know, on this book, I wanted to kind of break it down into several different sections. For, you know, the Bible tells us to be prepared to give an answer for anyone who questions, you know, why we believe, why we have the hope that we have. So that's what I wanted to do, you know, kind of from a very personal standpoint. I wanted to share with people, okay, why do I believe that, you know, what are the reasons for me believing? Why do I believe? Why do I believe that God is real? Okay, why do I believe that the Bible is the Word of God? You know, why do I believe that, you know, the decision is required, all of those things. So I wanted to take the first section and just share with personally, you know, here's the reasons why I believe in God. And I'm not judging someone else who doesn't, because, you know, I know there's a lot of people out there who don't. But one point I wanted to point out in the very first part of the book is that even if you don't believe in God, you believe in something. Every single person believes in something, whether it's God or something else. But everybody wakes up every day with a belief in something, even if it's, hey, I want to be a good person today. That's a belief. And so I wanted to kind of present the first part is, here's why I believe, and try to give some people the reasons why, and they can maybe look at it and say, well, you know, that makes sense, you know. And then I wanted to break the second part down into, okay, here's some people in the Bible. When I read about them, it inspires me. It gives me faith. It gives me hope. And so that was the second part of the book, because I wanted to break it down and say, no, okay, here's Abraham. Here's some of the, one of the, my favorite stories is Shadrach, Meshach, and Abednego. I talk about them, of course, Daniel and King David. You know, everybody knows about King David and Goliath. So, I mean, that's just a tremendous story. And then about the Roman centurion, I talk about him as well. And so these are, you know, people that when I read about them, I just get inspired. And it's just like, you know, when I read David going up to Goliath and he stands, for, I mean, the hair on the back of my neck just stands up every time, you know. It's like, oh, look at this young man, you know. And then one of the things that I pointed out in that little section, too, was that, you know, all these people that I read about that had this tremendous faith, it didn't just happen. They didn't just wake up one day and it's like, wow, you know, I've got this tremendous faith. No, it started with a very small seed. You know, each person started with something and it built and it grew and it built and it grew. And it ended up becoming what it was. You know, you take David, for example. I mean, he didn't just wake up one day and say, oh, I want to go slay Goliath. You know, it took him a few years to get to that point. You know, walking with God and putting his faith and trust in God. And it helped him to develop that faith and get to that point where he could. You know, I think in the Bible it talks about him, he slew a bear and a lion. So it's kind of like, okay, David, you're growing your faith. Let's see if you can take care of this bear. David does. And so he gets a little confidence. Okay, David, now I'm going to send you a lion. And so he slays the lion. And then the next one is, okay, now here's the real test. Here comes Goliath. But by the time Goliath came, David was so full of confidence, belief, and faith that he saw past it.
0: In the third part of the book, you actually use some testimonies of how God worked in people's lives.
1: Yes, ma'am. And I've got some embarrassing testimonies of myself personally in there as well. So, but I wanted to be real as I could, and I want to be vulnerable and just share, you know, hey, sometimes I have doubts. In my life, there's many times where I've had doubts. And so I share some personal stories about, you know, some incidents that happened in my life. You know, once when I was single, when I was in the Army, another time when I was newly married, and another time when we were married for 6 or 7 years, and just some events that happened in our life that I wanted to share with other people, and hopefully it would encourage them to know, you know, everybody's going to have doubts, but you just got to keep trusting and keep praying and keep looking to God, and he'll bring you out of that.
0: Well, one of the testimonies is entitled A Daughter's Belief. So tell us about that.
1: Yeah, that's my daughter. She's an awesome, awesome young Christian, and she became a Christian several years ago, and I've just kind of watched her grow in her faith. And I told her, I said, you know, sweetheart, I said, I want you to write a chapter, and I'm going to put it in my book. And when I first told her, she's like, oh, I don't know. But she's such a really, really good writer, and she really expresses her emotions really well in writing. And so I wanted to try to encourage her to go down this path, you know, to hopefully maybe someday she can be a writer and help people with her writing.
0: Excellent.
1: So, and she did, and I feel like she did a really good job.
0: I'm very
1: proud of her. And so I stuck that chapter in the very end and wanted people to know that it's not just me, but it's her as well.
0: Do you make it clear through your book just exactly how to take this belief and make sure that it's belief in Jesus Christ?
1: Well, I don't necessarily take anybody down the road and show them, okay, here's the path to salvation. But what I do is I try to point them in a direction and say that if you come to God and you are sincere, and you sincerely seek him, if you ask the question, God, are you real? Will you show me? I think in one of the sections, I have a very simple prayer. I ask them to pray.
0: Okay.
1: And it goes something like, you know, God, are you real? If you are, please show me. And but for them to seek God, and God will show them through encounters with other people, through sermons they may have heard or different things, or just through them reading the Bible, God will lead them in the direction that they should go, and he will help them to develop that faith and lead them down that right path. The book is about developing that belief in God and coming to trust him and coming to love him.
0: Great.
1: And when you do that and you commit your heart to him, he will show you the way.
0: Okay, well, today I'm talking with Ray Devers about his book, Believe, and we certainly appreciate him sending us a copy of the book to talk about. And a reminder that I talked with Ray previously about the first book that he wrote, and it's called Less Than Perfect. Both of these books published by Devers Publishing. And so, Ray, tell our listeners how they can find out more about these books.
1: Yes, ma'am. You can go to raydevers.com. 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You know, if you've got a group that you want to, say, have a Bible talk or a youth group or something, and you want several copies, you can email me and let me know. 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
0: 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This is Roberta Foster on the Author's Corner. 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

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Thanks for spending part of your day with us. If this season already feels like a long road, hear this promise from Isaiah 40. Those who hope in the Lord will renew their strength. God doesn't just give strength at the start. He keeps renewing it along the way. Stay tuned as we listen to this next song.

0: This is KAKN Naknek, KAKD Dillingham, KIGI Igiagic, K275AW Manicotec, K280FE Igiagic, the voice of Bristol Bay.
1: With SRN News, I'm Ron Taylor. The Supreme Court rejects a Trump-backed Missouri congressional map the third time.
2: The decision puts an end to a long-running legal dispute as absentee voting is underway in the midterm elections. The decision leaves in place a Missouri Supreme Court ruling requiring the state to hold the November election using a map adopted in 2022. A new map passed last year was aimed at helping Republicans gain an additional U.S. House seat. It was used in the August primary, but Missouri's top court later ruled that it cannot take effect unless approved in a statewide referendum. I'm Lisa Dwyer.
1: U.S. Ambassador to Israel Mike Huckabee is pointing out the reasons Americans may be turning against Israel.
3: Israeli Prime Minister Benjamin Netanyahu defended his country's actions at the U.N. General Assembly in Manhattan. Speaking with News Nation, Huckabee said social media disinformation and foreign propaganda could be reasons for America's rising dissatisfaction toward Israel. He also noted it could be what he called a lack of biblical literacy and hatred toward those who believe that, quote, there is a God and that he's made up the rules for life. Huckabee said these people just want to be mad at Israel and blame them for everything. In New York, I'm Liz Warner.
1: A new report on Charlie Kirk's assassination last year says his Turning Point USA organization insisted he speak outdoors despite security concerns from officials at the university where he was killed. It also found that the university didn't properly assess dangers, including the possibility of a rooftop shooter. Those were among the key findings in a report released yesterday by Utah Valley University. A powerful nor'easter intensifying, generating storm-force winds and massive waves along the East Coast. Millions are under warnings with dangerous conditions expected through the weekend. The National Weather Service warns of flooding along the mid-Atlantic coast. This is SRN News. Correspondent Michael Harrington says the United Nations may enshrine transgenderism.
4: The world body is working on its Convention on the Prevention and Punishment of Crimes Against Humanity, and there's a strong push to add transgender people as a protected class. The pro-life group Citizen Go has launched a petition drive to block the move, stating that, quote, in 1998, the Rome Statute settled this question. Article 7 states that the term gender refers to the two sexes, male and female, within the context of society. Michael Harrington reporting.
1: Activists are holding rallies at the UN General Assembly session in New York to urge world leaders to address anti-Semitism. Hatred of Jews has been surging ever since the 2023 Hamas attack on Israel, and many Jewish advocates say the problem isn't being treated with sufficient urgency. At one rally, Deborah Halberstam, whose son died in a 1994 terror attack, said, "Take this message back to your countries. Anti-Semitism must stop." This is SRN News. A proposed media mega merger remains in limbo.
5: A federal judge has delayed a ruling on Paramount's proposed settlement of an antitrust case that seeks to block its merger with Warner Brothers Discovery. The judge says she wants more information from the 12 state attorneys general who brought the antitrust action before deciding whether to approve the deal. The agreement would clear a major hurdle to the $111 billion Paramount-Warner Brothers Discovery merger. Rich Thomason reporting.
1: A New Mexico jury has found Facebook liable of deceiving users about privacy protections on the social media platform. The verdict arrived yesterday, the latest legal setback that has already cost the company billions of dollars. It's now up to the judge to determine how much the company will pay. Attorneys representing the state are asking for the maximum $5,000 penalty per violation. The two-week trial centered on accusations that Facebook deceived users. More details at srnnews.com.
6: The following contains mature themes, so parental guidance is suggested. How do you do? When a man has tried and failed every way he can to break the hold of alcohol on his life, he can slip into despair and give up completely. That happened to the man in this story, a successful businessman. Then he tried the right way, and his heart and mind and very life, and the bondage of alcohol, were unshackled.
7: Ah, This is better for everyone. They don't need someone like me. I've ruined Dad's company, brought shame to my family. I can't change. There's no way. Belt's long enough. The hook is strong enough. I hope it's over quickly.
6: This is Unshackled, dramatizing true life stories produced in Chicago by Pacific Garden Mission. Never give up on them. That's been the motto at Pacific Garden Mission since the doors first opened in 1877. No matter how seemingly hopeless a life may look on the outside, we know someone who looks on the heart and knows the pain that led to the desolation. We know the way out of the darkness, and our purpose is to lead others to that life-changing knowledge. Thanks to friends who care and provide financial gifts, the doors never close at Pacific Garden Mission. The old lighthouse offers nourishing meals, fresh clothing, and a safe bunk for the night, even some medical and dental care in the mission clinic. But above all, the mission offers hope, as pastors and counselors share the good news that sets the captives free. That same message goes out to the world through this program. Now for broadcast around the earth, here is episode number 3944 in the series Unshackled, the program that makes you face yourself and think.
8: Anybody home? Byron? Francis said you were here. I saw your car outside. Byron, are you all right? Are you upstairs? Oh, no, you've hung yourself. I've got to get you down.
6: That wasn't the first time the man in our story attempted suicide, nor was it the last. This is the account of how it ended, the conclusion of the true testimony of Byron Dotson from the classic files of Unshackled.
7: I'd been an alcoholic for more than 25 years by the time I realized I was powerless to stop drinking and tried to hang myself. I was the CEO of a large manufacturing company in Lima, Ohio, but I'd nearly ruined the business through neglect and borrowing to support my addiction. After my uncle intervened in my suicide attempt, I decided the next one had to look like an accident, and someone else provided the means. How long will you stay at your parents' farm?
9: Only a few days. Got to get their finances in order.
7: Couldn't get along without you.
9: Byron, I hope you take care of yourself while I'm away.
7: I will, honey. Don't worry. I will.
9: You're not going on any trips, are you?
7: Only one.
9: For how long?
7: A few days.
9: Byron, look out! The car!
7: I can't stop! We hit head on, and I found myself knocked free 40 feet in front of the crash while the car was demolished up to the windshield. I ran back and saw that Frances was unhurt and our daughter had only a small cut on her nose. No one in the other car was seriously hurt either. Afterward, I stayed moody and depressed. One night as I drove in a freezing rain, the engine stopped and the battery died. Another driver gave me a push, but we lacked bumpers. Trying to unhook them, I fell and broke my back.
10: Byron, you can see on the x-ray that you fractured number 2 and 3 lumbar vertebrae, the split diagonally pressing on the spinal cord.
7: Small wonder I can't move my legs.
10: You've done irreparable damage to your spinal cord.
7: Can you operate?
10: No, too risky.
7: Well, I can't live like this, paralyzed from the hips down.
10: We're going to put you in a cast so you can't move at all until the bones heal. But if there's an accident while we're working on you, you could die.
7: Wouldn't that be tragic?
10: You could also go into a coma and not come out. The procedure is very risky.
7: I'll take the chance if it means I can walk again.
10: I'm afraid you may never walk again.
9: I brought you some more books to read.
7: Did you bring me something to drink?
9: No, it's not allowed. At least the cast is off and you've graduated to a wheelchair.
7: I'm so tired of being here.
9: Any improvement?
7: A little feeling in my legs.
9: That's wonderful.
7: The doctor says I can start physical therapy now.
9: Before you know it, you'll be home again.
7: With a stop at a bar, I'm dying of thirst.
9: I pray for you, Byron. I pray that God will quench your thirst. He spared your life, you know, many times.
7: Yeah, someday I'll get right with God. Maybe even do some kind of church work, but not now. Frances always kept her peace and composure. She held the family and the company together, pulling more than her load when I was sick or drunk. But I didn't appreciate her efforts. Not then. With therapy, I graduated to crutches, then a cane. And after 6 months in the hospital, I went home.
9: Byron, it's been so peaceful having you sober all these months. Must you?
7: Yes, I must.
9: We need to go over the financial books together. There's a problem.
7: There's always a problem, but none I can't solve.
9: You can solve it more easily with a clear head.
7: Much better. Pour you one?
9: No, thanks.
7: Life looks better this side of a drink, Frances.
9: Maybe for you. Not for the rest of us.
7: You're not gonna spoil it for me, are you? I want to celebrate my homecoming, my return from the dead.
9: There's always a reason to drink, isn't there? Never a good enough reason to quit.
7: My drinking grew worse, along with my health. I had ulcers and several heart attacks, not to mention a bad disposition most of the time. I also had several nervous breakdowns brought on by alcohol. After years of pulling me away from death's door, my doctor took a stand.
9: Doctor, this is the worst I've ever seen him. He just went berserk.
10: He's an alcoholic.
9: You don't have to tell me that.
10: His heart is very weak. If he doesn't stop drinking and start eating right, he'll die. His weight is way below normal for his height.
9: I think he wants to die. He tried to hang himself, you know.
10: And alcoholism is slow suicide.
9: There has to be a way to reach him.
10: Is he willing to go into a clinic for treatment?
9: He won't take my suggestions. Maybe he'll take yours.
10: I'll try talking to him. But if he won't listen, he'll have to find another doctor. Byron, I've seen you through a dangerous appendectomy, blood poisoning, broken bones, even a broken back. But I can't help you in this case.
7: What are you talking about? You're the best doctor in town.
10: You have a condition I cannot treat.
7: What am I supposed to do?
10: Check into a treatment center for alcoholism.
7: That won't do any good.
10: It will if you have a mind to quit drinking.
7: That isn't my problem.
10: Yes, it is.
7: I have a medical condition, and you don't know what it is, so you're stonewalling it.
10: You belong in and are headed for a mental institution. Why don't you voluntarily consent to confinement in one?
7: You know where you can go.
10: Then find someone else to help you.
7: What?
10: You heard me. Find another doctor. I don't want any more of your money.
7: That was a new low for me. Not even the lowliest bartender refused my money. There was worse to come as alcohol drew me deeper into delusion and fear, and I raged at whoever was in my way, mostly Frances. She finally had me taken to the county jail for my own protection.
11: All right, give me your belt, your tie, and your shoelaces.
7: How am I supposed to hold myself together?
11: It's for your own protection. I know about your previous attempts to harm yourself.
7: The indignity.
11: Just hand them over.
7: I won't forget this. Hey, you hear me, Frances? You can't do this to me! They let me call my lawyer, and the next morning I found myself in front of a probate judge. My lawyer was with me, but across the room sat my wife, brother, and doctor. The judge examined papers that would remove me from society, committing me to an institution.
12: Byron, you and I have known each other a long time, haven't we?
7: Yeah, a long time.
12: In this courtroom, I'm a judge first, and your friend second. Do you understand that?
7: Yes.
12: The evidence is pretty convincing, Byron. By law, I have every right. In fact, it's my duty to put you away for your own protection, to protect your family and to protect society.
7: I'm sure that's true.
12: Yeah, you've had a lot of trouble, haven't you, Byron?
7: Yes.
12: What do you think I should do with you?
7: Judge, I think I can lick this thing if I'm given another chance.
12: I do too. Would you honestly be interested in an alcoholics organization if I put a good man in touch with you?
7: Yes. A man came to my house and explained the program. So I tried the program, read books, talked with ministers, and desperately struggled not to drink. And when I finally caved in, I drank worse than ever. 1.5 bottles of whiskey every day. I was also addicted to narcotics by then. I could hear Francis praying for me morning and evening, so I insisted on separate bedrooms. Sometimes, though, I listened.
13: Oh, God, please do something for my husband. He's wrecking the business, destroying the family. I'm ashamed to go out anymore. I can't stand it any longer. Please do something, I pray.
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7: During a busy time at work, I lied to Francis and went to Cleveland, where I bought 2 bottles of whiskey and checked into a hotel, taking a room on the 8th floor. I planned to jump out to the street below. I even went to climb out the window onto a ledge when my hand fell on a Bible that was on a dresser beside the window. I stepped back in and thumbed the pages. Wisdom is before him that hath understanding, but the eyes of a fool are in the ends of the earth. That's me. I'm a fool. There has to be a way. I returned to Lima determined to beat alcohol. I borrowed my wife's Bible and read much of it, looking for that verse I'd read. Finally, I found it in Proverbs chapter 17. Then I told Francis I was going to Columbus for treatment. Instead, I checked into a hotel and drank. That night, I had the delirium tremors so bad 2 men came and took me to the hospital by force. In the morning, I called a preacher who told me he didn't deal with alcoholics. I was so angry, I kicked the phone. Meanwhile, Francis took action.
13: Oh, God. Thank you for showing me how selfish I've been, praying for myself instead of for Byron. Lord, please save him. Whatever it takes, save him and give him the power to resist this evil.
14: Hello?
13: Pastor Good?
14: Yes?
13: I just listened to your radio program about Jesus and the demoniac. It describes my husband perfectly. He's an alcoholic.
14: Alcoholism is demonic in nature, but really, we're talking about sin.
13: You said we should pray for our loved ones like that, but I've been praying for my husband for 20 years.
14: The Lord tells us not to lose heart.
13: Would you please visit him? He's in a hospital right there in Columbus.
14: I have a busy schedule. We're setting up a booth at the state fair, and I... But I'll stop by.
13: I'll give you the address.
15: Is there a man here by the name of Byron Dotson?
7: I'm Dotson. You're a preacher, aren't you?
15: Yeah, I am.
7: Well, I want nothing to do with a preacher, the Bible, or anything else.
15: Look here, I came at your wife's request. You're not wasting my time. You're wasting God's time. Sit down and listen to me.
7: She told you about me?
15: All I need to know. She said you want to be sober, but you're not able to follow through.
7: That's true.
15: Let me read to you about a man like that, who met Jesus.
16: From the Gospel of Mark, chapter 5. Jesus was in the country of the Gadarenes. It says, "And when he was come out of the ship, immediately there met him out of the tombs a man with an unclean spirit, who had his dwelling among the tombs. And no man could bind him, no, not with chains, because that he had been often bound with fetters and chains, and the chains had been plucked asunder by him, and the fetters broken in pieces. Neither could any man tame him. And always, night and day, he was in the mountains and in the tombs, crying and cutting himself with stones."
7: That's me. I tried to cut myself and hang myself.
16: "But when he saw Jesus afar off, he ran and worshipped him, and cried with a loud voice and said, 'What have I to do with thee, Jesus, thou Son of the Most High God? I adjure thee by God that thou torment me not.' And Jesus said unto him, 'Come out of the man, thou unclean spirit.'" Do you understand? There's a dark force that's at the root of all of this, and you're powerless to control it. Unless you have the Spirit of God living inside you, which would mean confessing your sin and giving your life to Jesus.
7: I know I'm powerless.
16: Did you notice that the man called Jesus Son of the Most High God?
7: Yes.
16: The Bible says in the Gospel of John chapter 3, verse 16 and 17, "For God so loved the world that he gave his only begotten Son, that whosoever believeth in him should not perish, but have everlasting life. For God sent not his Son into the world to condemn the world, but that the world through him might be saved." Do you believe that Jesus is the Son of God?
7: Yes, I believe that.
16: Jesus came to seek and save that which was lost, our fellowship with God, and eternal life with God when Adam sinned. Why did God send his Son? Because he loves us. The Bible says, "But God commendeth his love toward us, in that while we were yet sinners, Christ died for us." Sin is serious business with God. The penalty is death and eternal damnation. So, Jesus died in our place on the cross. Without him, we sin and can't change ourselves. We lack the power to resist temptations. You must be born again.
7: What do you mean?
16: Here, read this. It's what Jesus said.
7: "Except a man be born again, he cannot see the kingdom of God." How do I do that?
16: Repent of your sins. Confess your guilt to God. The Bible says that if thou shalt confess with thy mouth the Lord Jesus, and shalt believe in thine heart that God hath raised him from the dead, thou shalt be saved. For with the heart man believeth unto righteousness, and with the mouth confession is made unto salvation. Would you like to pray with me?
7: Yes. Yes, I would. We prayed, and I returned to my sickbed. There, alone with God, I prayed again. "Lord, from this day on, I am yours. I have failed miserably in running my life. I'm so sorry. Please forgive me. I now receive Jesus Christ as my personal Savior." In that moment, I was born again, and I learned as the days passed by that God removed all desire for alcohol and narcotics. My family was ecstatic.
9: Your mother is so thrilled at the change in you, Byron. And the business is doing great, too.
7: If I'd known sooner how much peace I'd have, believe you me, I wouldn't have resisted so long.
9: We've prayed for you so much.
7: I overheard you many times.
9: Then the Lord showed me that I was really praying for myself. There is a difference.
7: Indeed, there is. You know, Francis, I've been wondering what he wants me to do with my life now. And I was reading Mark chapter 5 again about the demoniac.
9: Yes?
7: After Jesus healed him, he wanted to go with the Lord, but Jesus wouldn't let him. He said, go home and tell your friends what the Lord has done for you and how he's had compassion on you.
9: Well, you have told people how the Lord healed you.
7: I want to give my testimony in church, and I want to travel so I can tell everybody about Christ. Francis and I traveled to Puerto Rico and Haiti and then to numerous countries in South America, Bolivia, Peru, Ecuador, and Colombia. The numerous countries in South America, Bolivia, Peru, Ecuador.

0: to repentance. And he's calling you right now. What is your answer? Jesus said, I am the way, the truth, and the life. No man cometh unto the Father but by me. Come, receive him now. Don't let the enemy of your soul whisper doubt at you. I continued to give my testimony, and people made professions of faith in the Lord. 4 years passed as many men and women sought help for their broken lives, just as mine had been. Then I went through a period of confusion. I felt that God wanted me to do something. But what? In search of what His will may be, I continued to read my Bible and pray. Then an opportunity presented itself to fly to Miami. I arrived in the early morning.
1: Hello?
0: Hello, honey.
1: Are you all right? Where are you, Byron?
0: Biscayne Bay.
1: What are you doing in Florida?
0: Seeking to follow the Lord. I'm sure He wants me to do something, but I'm not sure what.
1: How did you get there?
0: By plane. I've left copies of my tract here and there, but so far I don't have peace. I keep following His lead, I hope.
1: Something is different. I can tell. You haven't been yourself.
0: Well, I've met several people who need the Lord, and I've been able to point them to Jesus. One man has been given only 6 months to live.
1: Maybe that's why God led you to Miami.
0: They asked me to go on a commercial fishing trip with them, so I'm gonna go.
1: Who asked you?
0: The man who is terminally ill and his wife.
1: When do they want you to go?
0: Right now. That's why I called.
1: You're going on a fishing trip? Byron, this is a busy time at the factory.
0: I know, honey. We just have to trust God and leave the results with Him. As the fishing boat traveled 12 miles out to the fishing grounds, I told the couple my story, and they both prayed to receive Christ. Just then, the boat's captain told me I was seated on the wrong side and sent me to the other side of the boat, where I sat beside a man from South America and his two young sons.
2: Haven't I seen you someplace?
0: Oh, I doubt it.
2: I just know I've seen you someplace.
0: Well, here's a printed testimony that tells my life story. It's a little wet, but look it over, and you might remember where you've seen me.
2: I do know you. I have one of these pamphlets. You spoke in Colombia, South America, at a hotel breakfast.
0: Yes, I did. 4 years ago.
2: I resisted the desire to come to Jesus Christ that morning. I needed someone to guide me, but afterward, nobody spoke to me, so I just left.
0: Oh, I'm sorry about that. What do you do for a living?
2: I'm an airline captain. You know, this is very strange. When I packed up to come here, I noticed your pamphlet in my dresser drawer. And I thought to myself, wouldn't it be amazing if I happen to meet this man, Dodson, while I'm in the States?
0: Well, Jesus has a way of guiding our lives. He's amazing.
2: I had even said to myself, if I did meet you, I would receive Christ as my Savior.
0: You said that?
2: See, now, here we are, 1,000 miles from home, each coming from opposite directions.
0: 12 miles out on the ocean, seated side by side.
2: What do you make of this?
0: Now I know why God sent me here and why He brought us together. God wants to save you. You know, you can pray now to receive Christ.
3: So he prayed right there in the boat?
0: Yes, we did.
3: Oh, what an experience.
0: He kept saying how much peace and joy he felt. And I did too.
3: No more confusion or depression?
0: None. That's definitely why God took me there.
3: Well, Jesus said, follow me and I will make you fishers of men.
0: It was a soul-winning appointment, no doubt. And I won a prize for catching the most fish.
3: What was the prize?
0: 4 tickets to go fishing the next day. I couldn't use the tickets, so I gave them to my new friends.
3: Some people wouldn't have done what you did, not knowing what lay ahead.
0: You have to follow God wherever He leads. Sometime later, the airline captain was killed in a plane crash. So I was glad he knew the Lord. I myself suffered a third heart attack a few years later and couldn't even receive visitors in the hospital. But I continued to witness to all the medical people who cared for me. If the Lord can heal a drunk like me,

0: He can cure anyone. But first, there has to be a change of heart. Ezekiel chapter 36, verse 26 promises, "A new heart also will I give you, and a new spirit will I put within you. And I will take away the stony heart out of your flesh, and I will give you an heart of flesh."
1: 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This is program number 3944, heard in part two of the classic true story of Byron Dotson, where Tom Geitch, Cheryl Lynn Galimo, John Green, and David Zarbach. Original music, Don Badorf. 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Script, Kenitha Gabler and Jack Odell. 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You can find us on Facebook, X, Instagram, and YouTube at Unshackled PGM. So, until next time, unless our Lord returns before then, I'm Timothy Gregory reminding you that the doors to Pacific Garden Mission are open night and day. 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

0: Welcome to The Word for Today, featuring the Bible teaching ministry of Pastor Chuck Smith, founder of the Calvary Chapel Movement. This radio program is a chapter-by-chapter, verse-by-verse study through the entire Bible. And on today's edition of The Word for Today, Pastor Chuck continues his message, The Judgment on False Religion, as we pick up in Revelation chapter 17, verse 1. And now, with today's study, here's Pastor Chuck.
1: In chapter 17, we now have the specific judgment of God upon the false religious system that has damned the souls of so many men through deception. Jesus warned us to beware of false prophets who will come looking like sheep, but inwardly they're ravening wolves. And the false religious system, which traps the souls of men, and its judgment is coming. Chapter 17 tells us of the judgment. Babylon is used in the scripture as a symbol of confusion because it was in Babylon where man in rebellion against the living God decided to build a tower whereby they could communicate with the universe. Ancient man was not as primitive and ignorant as we think him to be. They had tremendous means of communication, perhaps even superior to ours, because there are indications that they had developed methods whereby they could communicate with other beings outside of the earth. It is interesting, Stonehenge in England, one of the communication centers, it was set up to match with the zodiac. But all through North America, the Indians also had miniature stone hedges where there it was just a miniature of what was that large finding in England, where they would sit in the middle and communicate with the spirits. And again, set exactly in alignment, as is a stone hedge, with the zodiac. The large stone set on top of silicate. We know that to make a little receiver, what you do is take a crystal. And by just through the crystal, you can actually, if you ever had a crystal set where you tuned in and listened to the radio on a crystal set. When we were kids, we used to always be making crystal sets, and it was always exciting to hear the radio with a crystal and just moving the crystal a bit, get different stations. We know that there is that communicating power within the crystal. We also know that energy is produced by the compression of crystal or silicate. And thus, these large stones set upon crystal, compressing it, creating an energy force, the ability then to transmit and the ability to hear and to communicate. It is also thought that that could be the purpose of the Great Pyramids, which again are in alignment with the zodiac. So in Babylon, they were going to build this tower to communicate with heaven. And because they had advanced and developed so in their science and in their capacities, God said, look what man is seeking to do now. If we don't stop him, he's going to be delving into areas where he has no business being. And God brought the confusion of tongues, and thus the word Babylon has become synonymous. The word Babel, it's unintelligible sounds. He's babbling. What did he say? I don't know. He's babbling. And so the word Babylon has become synonymous with unintelligible sounds. And God brought the confusion of languages as suddenly they were not able to communicate with each other anymore. And this confusion that resulted as their whole language patterns were changed. They began to get into groups and migrate away from that area into their language groups. Now we find that languages are based in groupings, but in many languages, there is really no relation in the languages at all, as far as sounds are concerned. With many languages, there are sort of basic, you have your Romance languages where you have basic variations. You have languages that have been made up out of other language groups. But God brought that confusion in Babylon, and thus it is always scripturally a symbol of a confused state. Now, there is a tremendously confused religious state as man has sought to take over and to establish a religious system for man. And I then study in the religious order, and I become a religious man, and I become a go-between because I am more righteous than you, and I am more religious than you, and I have a greater contact with God than you. I then become a priest, and I help you to get to God. Not so in reality. In truth, I am not more righteous than you. I do not have an in with God that you don't have. In reality, God looks at all of us the same. He doesn't look at one as more righteous or holy than another. He sees us all the same. He sees us all who believe in Christ. He sees us all in the righteousness of Christ because of our faith and trust in Jesus Christ. And we are all equal in the eyes of God. And there is no ranking as far as God is concerned. We're one together in Christ Jesus. And He is the only mediator between God and man. Now, God can set up a perfect order. All you need is man to make confusion out of it. And God set up in the church a perfect order. But man confused it before the church was 20 years old. There were those who began to vie for authority and power and position and lording and ruling over others, though that was specifically prohibited by Jesus. He said, you're not to be as the Gentiles who love to lord over one another. If you want to be chief, then learn to be the servant of all. And he rebuked the church of Pergamos because they had brought in a priest system. The priest over the laity, the Nicolaitans, ruling over the laity. And God said, Jesus said, I hate that. Why? Because he died to abolish it. He died to open the door so that every one of us can come to God freely through the grace that is now ours in and through Jesus Christ. So man brought confusion. And that has developed through the years as the organization and structure has become so great and powerful, began to rule over nations and kings. But God is going to bring it into special judgment, and that judgment is declared here in the 17th chapter of Revelation. There came one of the seven angels. Now, John just saw these seven angels as they poured out their plagues. One of them came to John, and as you remember, in the one plague, sixth plague, Babylon was brought into judgment and so forth. And it was the fifth vial on the throne of the beast, and the kingdom was full of darkness and so forth. Then in the 19th verse, in the seventh plague, Babylon was brought into remembrance before God and judged. So no doubt the seventh angel, which specifically dealt with judgment on the city of Babylon, came to Daniel to give him further explanation on the destruction of that religious system of man that ensnared man's souls. So there came one of the seven angels, which had the seven vials, and he talked with me, saying unto me, come hither, and I will show unto you the judgment of the great whore that sits on many waters. And spiritually, this would be a false religious system leading men to a trust in something other than Jesus Christ for their relationship with God. Trusting in their works, their goodness, or something other than Jesus. In the Bible, in a spiritual sense, adultery is the worship of another god. And so God said the nation of Israel, in the worshiping of Baal and Mammon and Molech and so forth, were committing adultery. They had gone out in their whoredoms. So false worship of God, or the worship of other gods, is spiritual harlotry. So the great whore that has led so many people into a false hope because they are not worshiping God in spirit and in truth according to the word of God, sitting upon many waters or nations, with whom the kings of the earth have committed fornication. The inhabitants of the earth have been made drunk with the wine of her fornication. So he carried me away in the spirit to the wilderness, and I saw a woman who was sitting on a scarlet-colored beast, the scarlet-colored beast, of course, being the Antichrist. Full of names of blasphemy, the beast itself, having seven heads and ten horns. The description of the beast, again, we go back to Revelation chapter 12 and 13. And the woman was arrayed in purple and scarlet color, and she was decked with gold and precious stones and pearls, having a golden cup in her hand full of abominations and filthiness of her fornication. And upon her forehead was a name written, Mystery Babylon, the great, the mother of harlots and abominations of the earth. That's God's view of her. Mystery Babylon. Why? Because she brought into the church many of the practices of the old Babylon religion that had been cursed of God. Time does not permit us to go in to the parallels that do exist in the practices that take place in many of the churches today, in those practices and those practices of ancient Babylon. Suffice it to say that in ancient Babylon there was the worship of Nimrod, also called Tammuz, and his mother Semiramis, also known as Ashtart. They were the mother and child. He supposedly was born by a virgin. She was supposedly a virgin, and he was born by virgin birth. He was worshipped by the people. He was a mighty hunter opposed to God, according to the scriptures, called a mighty hunter before the Lord actually the Hebrew is against the Lord. According to the stories, while hunting, he was gored by a boar and died. And his body lay out there for 3 days, and he resurrected. And thus the people began to celebrate his resurrection by coloring eggs and by the worship of the rabbit, which is, of course, known for its productivity. And they had a great celebration they called Ashtart, in which they worshiped his coming to life with the colored eggs and all. And it was a celebration year by year known as Ashtart, from which, of course, we get our word Easter. And it is interesting that we have adopted the custom of coloring eggs. He was supposedly born on December 25th. His birthday was celebrated by decorating trees, bringing them into your house and decorating them with silver and gold and different decorations, because the tree and the evergreen tree, the symbol of life in the evergreen tree, and thus brought into the homes and decorated. Accompanied with a lot of parties, gift giving, and drunken orgies. Now, of course, we don't have anything in the church that we can liken to that, but these things were all of Babylonian origin. The Madonna and child with a halo about them. That kind of art existed 1,000 years before Jesus was born, as they worshiped Semiramis, the mother, and her virgin-born son, Tammuz. Mystery Babylon, the mother of harlots. And so God identifies the woman who is sitting upon the beast. And the woman was drunken with the blood of the saints, read Fox's Book of Martyrs, and with the blood of the martyrs of Jesus. And when I saw her, I wondered, not with great admiration, but with great wonderment. And the angel said unto me, "Why did you thus marvel? I will tell thee the mystery of the woman and of the beast that carried her, which has the 7 heads and the 10 horns. I'll explain it to you," the Lord said. "The beast that you saw was and is not, and shall ascend out of the bottomless pit," or out of the abuso in the Greek, "and go into perdition. And they that dwell on the earth shall wonder whose names were not written in the book of life from the foundation of the world, when they behold the beast that was and is not and yet is." Now here is the mind which has wisdom. The 7 heads are the 7 mountains on which the woman sits, or the city of Rome, the city of 7 hills. There are 7 kings. 7 emperors that have reigned over the Roman Empire. 5 are fallen or are already dead at the time that John is writing. 1 is, and the other is not yet come. And when he comes, he will continue for a short space. And the beast that was and is not, even he is the 8th and is of the 7. So the beast is, according to this, one of the 5 previous Roman emperors prior to the writing of the book of Revelation by John. At the time that John was writing, he no longer was alive. He was in the abuso. He ascends out of the abuso. But the world will wonder at this man who once lived, was dead, and is now alive again. Of the 7, of the major Roman emperors. And of course, the one that comes closest to fitting the description is none other than Caesar Nero, whose name numerically in Hebrew totals to 666. Caesar Nero was called by the early church the Beast. That was the common name because he wreaked so much havoc among the church. Quite apparent that he was possessed by demonic spirits. The things that he did could only be done by a mind perverted by Satan. The horrible atrocities that this man brought against the Christian church could only be done by a mind that was totally deranged by demonic forces. And so the beast that was and is not is the eighth, he is of the seven, and he is heading towards perdition, Gehenna. Now the 10 horns which you saw are 10 kings, which have not received a kingdom, but they receive power as kings. That is, they are not actual kings as such, but they receive the same kind of a power as a king. For 1 hour with a beast. And they have one mind. And that one mind is to make war with Christ and to destroy him when he comes to set up his reign upon the earth. That is the one mind of these kings. And so they turn their power and their strength over to the Antichrist. He becomes the leader in the effort to thwart the establishing of God's rule upon the earth.
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1: May the Lord cause His Word to be established in each of your hearts and lives. 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And may He, with His cords of loving kindness, just draw you unto Himself, that you may ever experience a richer, fuller, deeper comprehension of that love that God has for you, His child. In Jesus' name.
0: 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Box 8000, Costa Mesa, California, 92628. Join us again next time as Pastor Chuck continues his verse-by-verse study through the Bible. That's right here on the next edition of The Word for Today.

0: This is KAKN Naknek, KAKD Dillingham, KIGI Agiagic, K275AW Manicotec, K280FE Igigic, the voice of Bristol Bay.
1: With SRN News, I'm Ron Taylor. Security deficiencies at Utah University, where Charlie Kirk were killed, are being highlighted in a new report.
2: A new report released by Utah Valley University on Charlie Kirk's assassination last year says Kirk's Turning Point USA organization insisted that Kirk speak outdoors despite security concerns. The report also says the university did not conduct a formal security assessment or properly assess dangers, did not create a written event action plan, and deferred critical decision-making to Turning Point USA. The external independent review says there was no clear coordination between Kirk's private security team and external law enforcement partners. I'm Lisa Dwyer.
1: A naturally occurring human peptide is showing promise in combating Alzheimer's and other neurodegenerative diseases. Wendy Swanson has more on this.
3: Researchers at UC San Diego School of Medicine discovered the small protein fragment called catastatin, or CST, which they believe could prevent many of the key processes that cause the loss of brain cells. That gradual loss is what can lead to symptoms like memory loss, confusion, and poor judgment, and in later stages, difficulty walking and talking. The study's authors said further research is needed to determine its safety, dosing, and effectiveness before considering it as a potential treatment. I'm Wendy Swanson.
1: The White House has signaled that CNN will be left off Air Force One for President Trump's trip later today. It's the latest media restriction imposed by the administration. CNN was replaced by conservative Real America's Voice News. This comes just hours after journalists from three network outlets that the president banned last week were at the White House grounds with laptops, cameras, and microphones in hand. President Trump scheduled to travel to Knoxville, Tennessee later today to attend a college football game. This is SRN News. Correspondent Michael Harrington reports that a lot of churchgoers don't believe the Bible.
4: A new poll from Lifeway Research finds 28% of Protestants who attend worship regularly believe that as culture changes, some biblical truths become obsolete. And 34% of respondents say that, quote, I accept some truths from the Bible, but others just don't fit what I believe. Both results are several points higher than when Lifeway asked the same question 5 years ago. Young churchgoers more likely to discount the Bible. Michael Harrington reporting.
1: Most nations in Western Europe are abandoning Christianity, perhaps none faster than France. A recent survey found that about half the French population is atheist, agnostic, or followers of no particular religion. The country enforces an aggressive secularism. A 2004 law bars conspicuous religious symbols in French public schools. The ban covers Muslim headscarves, Jewish yarmulkes, oversized Christian crosses, and other clothing. This is SRN News. The EU stands by its decision against the media platform X. This after the Trump administration backed a challenge from Elon Musk.
5: The EU's executive arm says it's prepared to defend a $137 million fine against the social media platform X after the US government threw its support behind a legal effort by Elon Musk this week to have a case dismissed. The European Union had fined X late last year for breaches, stoking tensions with Washington. The EU fine, which followed a two-year investigation, was the first penalty issued under the bloc's digital regulations governing online content. Regulators said X's blue check marks broke the rules because they involved deceptive design practices and could expose users to scams and manipulation. I'm Charles de Ledesma.
1: 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I'm Ron Taylor reporting.

Hi, I'm Maggie. Paul reminds us in Philippians chapter 3 that he forgot what was behind and pressed on toward what was ahead. That's good encouragement for today. You're not defined by last year's mistakes. God invites you to move forward in grace, eyes fixed on him. Thanks for making us a part of your day. Here's our next song.

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Remember this from Philippians chapter 4. You can bring everything to God in prayer, and His peace will guard your heart and mind. Take a deep breath. God's got you. Let's listen to this next song together.

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1: You're listening to KCAN. The Psalms are full of honest prayers, proof that God welcomes us just as we are. Here's our next song.

My name is Maggie, and you're listening to KCAN Radio. Thanks for being with us today. When I was 18, I went to live at a women's ministry for almost a year. When I walked in, I was struggling. It was a hard time in my life, and honestly, I couldn't believe that I, a Christian who grew up in a godly home, had gotten to that point. When my parents and I walked in, we were greeted by the ministry's counselor. We sat down, and she said, "I believe that you are here for such a time as this." She was referring to the verse in Esther chapter 4. Esther suddenly became queen, and she was soon placed in a position where she could save her people. She had to go to the king, something she was afraid to do. Her cousin Mordecai told her, "Who knows? Maybe you've been placed here for such a time as this." Esther was placed in a hard situation. Maybe you're in a hard situation wondering, "Lord, what am I doing here? What is your plan in this?" I felt that way when I was 18, and still do sometimes. I want to encourage you that wherever you are,

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Elijah heard God not in the fire or the wind, but in a gentle whisper. Sometimes we have to quiet our hearts and let God speak. Let's do that as we head into this next song.

0: This is KKNACNIC, KKD Dillingham, KIGI Igiagig, K275AW Manicotic, K280FE Egigic, the voice of Bristol Bay, now streaming online at kcan.org.
1: With SRN News, I'm Ron Taylor. Thousands are without power as a powerful storm lashes the Northeast. Correspondent Ken Lormond reports.
2: The early season nor'easter is expected to pummel the region throughout the weekend with gusty winds and driving rain. Storm conditions began Friday along the coast from New Jersey to Massachusetts, with a lot of rain predicted in southern New England, especially near Cape Cod. Coastal flood warnings are in place from North Carolina's Outer Banks to New York's Long Island.
1: High wind warnings are also in effect with gusts up to 60 miles per hour possible, especially from Long Island to southern New England. A number of events in the Northeast are canceled as a result. China's leader Xi Jinping says he'll see President Trump again this year as he wraps up his Washington visit.
3: Chinese President Xi Jinping wrapped up his state visit to Washington by announcing that he expects to meet with President Donald Trump two more times before the end of the year, doubling the number of face-to-face discussions this year between the leaders of the world's two largest economies. The two leaders worked this week to present a show of harmony.
4: President Xi and I both understand that we represent different systems, but the ties between our people endure.
3: While there were no major breakthroughs announced this week on issues such as trade or the safety of artificial intelligence, Xi has extended an invitation for Trump to attend the Asia-Pacific Economic Cooperation Summit in China in November.
1: That's correspondent Lisa Dwyer. The Supreme Court's allowing states to resume using a controversial federal tool to check voter eligibility before the midterms. The emergency ruling lifts lower court's restrictions for now on the Trump administration's revamped version of the program called SAVE. The Department of Homeland Security tool has been a central pillar of President Trump's crackdown on non-citizen voting. This is SRN News. Correspondent Michael Harrington has a new look at discipleship in America's churches.
5: According to a poll from Lifeway Research, the churches whose members score highest in measures of discipleship are either very big, very small, and/or located in the South. Lifeway spokesman Scott McConnell says, quote, "People can walk with Jesus Christ as disciples in any setting, but some differences we see in where that takes place can indicate where it might be more challenging or more easily encouraged." Michael Harrington reporting.
1: An expert in religious studies says artificial intelligence may lead a new spiritual movement in the U.S. Dr. Morgan Shipley of Michigan State University points out that Americans have been turning away from traditional faith leaders and doctrines for decades, making them very open to AI spirituality. Shipley says generative AI fits remarkably well within this personalized spiritual landscape. Some of the people building AI predict that it will provide widespread spiritual guidance. This is SRN News. A Texas court has rejected a ruling that a woman on death row for 18 years is innocent of capital murder.
6: The woman had been convicted in the killing of her two-year-old daughter in a case that has attracted bipartisan calls from lawmakers and celebrities to release her from prison. The majority decision by the Texas Court of Criminal Appeals leaves Melissa Lucio on Texas death row. She narrowly escaped execution in 2022 when the same court ordered a review of her case 2 days before her scheduled lethal injection. Her original trial judge later ruled that she should be declared innocent. Lucio's attorneys will now appeal her case to federal courts. John Scott reporting.
1: Iran has offered to reopen the Strait of Hormuz and resume talks on its nuclear program in 7 days if the United States lifts its naval blockade, waives sanctions on Iranian oil sales, and observes a ceasefire that would include Lebanon. You'll find more details at srnnews.com.
0: Hi there, I'm Maggie Johnson. Thanks for listening to today's Wisdom Moment. When I was growing up, one of my favorite things was family devotions. Every day we would read a proverb and hear what God had to say to us. If you're like me, you've maybe struggled in knowing what to read for your personal devotional time. I found that the book of Proverbs is a good choice. It's split up into 31 chapters, perfect for each day of the month. Now my prayer is that as we read a proverb together each day, that your heart and your mind will be open to hear what God wants to tell you today. Let's get started. Proverbs chapter 25. These also are Proverbs of Solomon, which the men of Hezekiah, king of Judah, transcribed. It is the glory of God to conceal a matter, but the glory of kings is to search out a matter. As the heavens for height and the earth for depth, so the heart of kings is unsearchable. Take away the dross from the silver, and there comes out a vessel for the smith. Take away the wicked before the king, and his throne will be established in righteousness. Do not claim honor in the presence of a king, and do not stand in the place of great men. For it is better that it be said to you, "Come up here," than for you to be placed lower in the presence of the prince, whom your eyes have seen. Do not go out hastily to argue your case. Otherwise, what will you do in the end when your neighbor humiliates you? Argue your case with your neighbor, and do not reveal the secret of another, or he who hears it will reproach you, and the evil report about you will not pass away. Like apples of gold and settings of silver is a word spoken in right circumstances. Like an earring of gold and an ornament of fine gold is a wise reprover to a listening ear. Like the cold of snow in the time of harvest is a faithful messenger to those who send him, for he refreshes the soul of his masters. Like clouds in the wind without rain is a man who boasts of his gifts falsely. By forbearance a ruler may be persuaded, and a soft tongue breaks the bone. Have you found honey? Eat only what you need, that you may not have it in excess and vomit it. Let your foot rarely be in your neighbor's house, or he will become weary of you and hate you. Like a club and a sword and a sharp arrow is a man who bears false witness against his neighbor. Like a bad tooth and an unsteady foot is confidence in a faithless man in the time of trouble. Like one who takes off a garment on a cold day, or like vinegar on soda, is he who sings songs to a troubled heart. If your enemy is hungry, give him food to eat, and if he is thirsty, give him water to drink, for you will heap burning coals on his head, and the Lord will reward you. The north wind brings forth rain, and a backbiting tongue an angry countenance. It is better to live in a corner of the roof than in a house shared with a contentious woman. Like cold water to a weary soul, so is good news from a distant land. Like a trampled spring in a polluted well is a righteous man who gives way before the wicked. It is not good to eat much honey, nor is it glory to search out one's own glory. Like a city that is broken into and without walls is a man who has no control over his spirit. Proverbs chapter 25. Thanks for joining me for today's Wisdom Moment. In 2 Timothy 3, we are reminded that all scripture is God-breathed and useful for teaching, correcting, and training us in righteousness. My prayer is that these daily moments in God's Word will equip you for every good work He has planned for you. Join us tomorrow as we continue our journey through Proverbs.

Hi, my name is Maggie, and I'm glad you tuned in today. As you make plans or set goals, hold on to this truth. God is faithful. The same God who carried you through last year will carry you through this one too. Thanks for making us a part of your day.

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Noah understood that. God asked him to build and prepare an ark for years before the flood came. Noah trusted God, and God saved him and his family. It can be hard to trust God without understanding what's going on or why. I suppose that's why it's called trust. God is faithful. When we place our trust in Him, He won't fail us.

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I want to encourage you to keep walking with Jesus, rooted, built up, and thankful. When Christ is your foundation, no season can shake you. Stay with us as we head into this next song.

Hey, my name is Maggie. Thanks for listening to KAKN today. In Luke 15, Jesus tells three parables. The parable of the lost sheep, the parable of the lost coin, and the parable of the lost son, or more commonly recognized as the prodigal son. In each story, one thing was lost, found, and then rejoicing ensued. The sheep was loved and valued by its shepherd, the coin by the woman, and the son loved and valued by his father. These parables remind us how much God loves and values each one of us. You are loved and valued by your Heavenly Father. If you've been running, God is waiting for you, just like the father in the story, with open arms. Here's a song that celebrates that love.

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In Dillingham at 104.9 megahertz with 0.041 watts effective radiated power. In Iggyogic at 106.9 megahertz with 0.091 watts effective radiated power. 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

0: From the Hope Center in Plano, Texas, this is Hope in the Night. 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I'm Tom Petrosky here with author and speaker June Hunt. 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We also have free resources, which will give you a sample of June's most popular books. If you'd rather text us, just text the word free to 70919, and we'll send you a link and get you signed up. June, what would you like to share with us tonight?
1: Well, you mentioned biblical hope and practical help, so I have said that is what our ministry is, and for 40 years, we have literally had that as our, I'm going to say, tagline. But I want to talk about hope here for a moment, and I'll encourage those of you who take notes to be sure to grab a pen, because I'm going to give you scriptural references for what I'm saying. And what I am saying is, what is God's heart on hope? What is God's heart on hope? Well, first of all, I'll just say, God strengthens you with his hope. Isaiah 40, verse 31. Those who hope in the Lord will renew their strength. Hebrews 6, 19 says, in essence, that God keeps you anchored with his hope. That's the point. He anchors us. He holds us secure, whatever the storm is. And the Bible says we have this hope, an anchor for the soul, firm and secure. Proverbs 23:18. I want you to see this. God wants you to know that no matter what happens, there is always hope. And that's what Proverbs 23:18 says. There is surely a future hope for you, and your hope will not be cut off. That's huge to know. And God wants you to put your hope in him. O Lord, you alone are my hope. That's Psalm 71, verse 5. Also, God wants his word and his promises to be your source of hope. And we see that the scripture says, you are my refuge and my strength. Your word is my source of hope. That's Psalm 119, verse 114. Also, he tells us what not to put our hope in. It may surprise you, but

0: the Bible says, in essence, that God does not want you putting your hope in people or leaders. Specifically, the Bible says it is better to take refuge in the Lord than to put trust in humans. God also does not want your hope to be in money or wealth. 1 Timothy 6:17 says, command those who are rich in this present world not to be arrogant, nor to put their hope in wealth, which is so uncertain, but to put their hope in God, who richly provides us with everything for our enjoyment. Again, 1 Timothy 6:17. Likewise, God has a plan for your life that is filled with hope. This is one of my top 10 verses. Jeremiah 29:11. Periodically, you'll hear me quote that scripture. Jeremiah 29:11. This is where the Bible says, I know, this is actually God speaking. God says, I know the plans I have for you. Plans to prosper you, not to harm you. Plans to give you hope and a future. Also, God wants you to have hope all day, every day. Psalm 25:5 says this, guide me in your truth and teach me, for you are God my Savior, and my hope is in you all day long. Likewise, God gives you hope during times of trouble and suffering. We see this in Psalm 42:5. Why, my soul, are you downcast? Why so disturbed within me? Put your hope in God, for I will yet praise him, my Savior and my God. Psalm 42:5. I'll be teaching on the topic of hope at our Discipleship University class this Sunday from 5:30 to 7 p.m. And it'll be all on the topic of hope. Would love for you to join us.
1: Proverbs 23:18 says, there is surely a future hope for you, and your hope will not be cut off. 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

0: 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June, let's get to our caller tonight.
1: All right. Well, Katie, welcome to Hope.
2: Thank you, June. It's such an honor to be here and be talking to you. You've been such a comfort to me.
1: Thank you. That's very, very thoughtful. In what way?
2: Help
1: me.
2: I was recently incarcerated. It was very unexpected. I struggled in the past with alcoholism, and so I've been sober now for 3 years.
1: Wow. But,
2: and I've cleaned my life up, so I wasn't, you know, expecting to get into any more trouble, but I was in a car accident, and I had a warrant that I didn't know about. So I was incarcerated for about 30 days, and it really, in that time, I found your program, Hope in the Night. I had a little radio that I could listen to.
1: Wow.
2: And so your program, I just would tune in every night and, or whenever it was on. And it seemed like every time you were talking, it was almost like you were speaking directly to me. So it just provided me great comfort. And hope. It's amazing that that's what you were speaking about today, because it provided me with so much hope.
1: So how are you doing right now? I understand you said you had an addiction, alcohol and drug abuse. Is that what I'm hearing you say?
2: Correct.
1: I think you said you kind of cleaned up your life, but then you had this situation where you didn't know there was a warrant out for you, so you find yourself in jail for a month. Is that right?
2: Mm-hmm. Yes, that's correct.
1: Wow. So what has been the result of this change in your life?
2: Well, you know, it really, being there and around all of those different women in different situations, you know, it really reminded me of where I have been, and how far down, you can go, and how much, help and hope is needed out there. That message to be brought to people, because it seemed like there were so many women who, you know, and especially in that kind of place where you find that, you know, all hope is lost, and that they're maybe not even, don't even know that there may be hope out there for things to get better, or that there is a different way that you could live.
1: Yes. Well, unless you've been exposed, tell me what it was like for you growing up.
2: So my daddy struggled with alcoholism, and so I watched him struggle. But at the same time, you know, he wasn't mean or any, you know, a lot of people get mean. He wasn't mean or anything like that.
1: Mm-hmm.
2: And he was a really good dad, but he just struggled with alcoholism, and it was sad to see, because he was a very intelligent and talented and creative man. And, it just seemed kind of like, you know, he kind of, the world missed out on him because of his addiction.
1: So he wasn't able to live to his full potential because of the addiction. Is that what
2: correct.
1: I'm hearing?
2: That's correct.
1: Okay. And so what led you to a course where you too had an alcohol, well, the addiction yourself?
2: Well, you know, I think honestly it was, I wanted to be close to him, and it was a way for me to have something in common with him that, you know, that we could connect over. Because, of course, when as I found out later, your addiction kind of takes over your whole life. And no matter how much mm-hmm. you may love the people around you, it just overpowers everything else. So it was kind of like, if he loves that and he's so interested in that, then maybe I should be too. And then maybe we'll be able to, you know, connect.
1: Okay. And that makes sense to me.
2: Right.
1: So it was a way for the two of you to do something together.
2: Mm-hmm.
1: And
2: even though
1: that you would
2: we
1: have
2: didn't drink
1: come.
2: Together, but.
1: Ah. Interesting.
2: Mm-hmm.
1: So instead, it's just that it was it that you knew that this was part of his lifestyle, and is that what I'm hearing? Or
2: yeah.
1: Okay. Interesting. So then what happened in your life after you were an adult and this was part of your life? What happened after that?
2: It's strange the way it happened because, so when I was about 14, my dad and I became estranged. And then I got pregnant very early in life. I was 15 when I got pregnant, and I was 16 mm-hmm. when my son was born. And I raised him for about 4 years until, and I was sober in that time, but, then, of course, the addiction took hold of me, and I ended up losing my son. And so then, of course, became estranged with my own son. And so
1: wow.
2: it was like the cycle continued.
1: Mm. So he was taken away from you. Is that what mm-hmm. I'm hearing? Wow. That must have been very painful.
2: Very, mm. very. Yes, and once I lost my son, you know, of course, I kind of felt like I didn't have anything to live for. So that's when things really kind of went downhill, and I really began using, mm-hmm. you know, very heavily for about a good 20 years before I got into treatment and found help. And by the time I was probably, so I would have been about 35 by the time I got into treatment. And by the time I got into treatment, I thought I was so far gone that there was no hope for me, when I got into rehab, I thought, you know, this is for everyone else, but surely it's not for me. This won't work for me. I'm too bad off. But at the same time, that happens to be the place where I gave my heart to Jesus.
1: Really?
2: In the same place, yes. I met a pastor named Pastor Francie, and she asked, you know, if I wanted to give my heart to God. And she asked me, I'll never forget it. She asked me what I wanted more than anything in life. And I'd never thought about that before, but the first thing that came out of my mouth was love, and I came to find out later that God is love, you know. So
1: yes,
2: I'll just never forget that day. And there were probably about 50 women around me, and they all hugged me. It was really special, and you know, I guess it's one of those moments, just like the moment, you know, that everything changed.
1: Wow. And so were you then a part of a church?
2: Yes, for a little while. I attended a church called Rock City in Columbus. Uh-huh. And that was while I was in jail. I found that church. The church, the ministry came into the jail, and I'm so grateful for that. Mm. They were really just loving and accepting and really life-changing. And they still, actually, they still do that ministry. They, when I was there this time around, they, Rock City was still there. So I was really glad to see that.
1: Wow. Yes.
2: Yeah.
1: And so, are you now a part of a church fellowship or not?
2: I'm
1: really?
2: Not. No, okay. I don't have a home church.
1: Well, you know, I was just thinking, you know what it's like to have a changed life in prison. By the way, periodically I speak at prisons, and I love it. The number of people that pray to receive Jesus as Lord and Savior. I many times will speak on the topic of forgiveness because so many don't understand that and don't, that's a real block for some.
2: Right.
1: And there are other topics too, but, I'm just wondering if you want to pray and say, God, would you like to use me in, prison ministry? Would you want to think about that?
2: Yes, I would love to do that. That was one of the things it's like I heard it in my head as soon as I got there was you need to be involved in a prison ministry. You need to, because I noticed the first thing I asked for was a Bible when I got there, and they used to hand those out to people, and they don't offer that anymore. And it was very hard to find a Bible there. And I thought it was really sad because, like you said, I think people, when they are incarcerated, they find themselves incarcerated, that they want to reach out to God. And so I thought it was kind of unfortunate that it wasn't as available as it used to be.
1: Yeah, at least sometimes, sometimes there are prohibitions in certain prisons, and not all prisons are alike. And in fact, I just remembered, I think it's toward the end of this year that I'm supposed to go to, I think it's Gatesville in Texas, and literally there be on those who are on death row, and I'm going to be speaking for them. So I just, well, you know, as we're talking about this, I think you understand this. There are people who are better at having compassion when it's an area where they've lived it, where they've been there. And that means you could have probably more, or I'll just ask you, do you think you would have more empathy and compassion for those who are imprisoned than the average person?
2: I do. I think I could connect in a special way that maybe not everyone could, just because I've lived it, you know, myself.
1: That's exactly it. Okay, we're going to come back and talk about that as a possibility.
3: Do you ever struggle to believe that God loves you, that he accepts you, forgives you, and sees you as his precious, beloved child? So many people have a distorted picture of God, that he is distant, disappointed, or doesn't care about what's going on in our lives. The truth is, God cares about you more than you know. 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
1: Well, Katie, I'm very interested in how God is planning to use you in a very specific way. Do you feel that you're

0: So I turned on Hope in the Night and you know, texted caller, and so here we are.
1: Yes.
0: I'm excited to find out what's next.
1: Now, I'm not saying that this is what you should do, but I'm going to pose something.
0: Okay.
1: Are you familiar with Prison Fellowship?
0: No.
1: Okay, I'm going to tell you a true story.
0: Okay.
1: There was a man who was the, let me get it straight. Okay, Chuck Colson, a man, he had been selected to be the attorney, the chief attorney for the President of the United States.
0: Mm.
1: And he was not a Christian at all. He communicated that he was very prideful and arrogant. And then he got caught up in a scheme to protect the president, and there was something called Watergate.
0: Okay.
1: And he was now sentenced for a crime. And you know, how could the chief law person in the United States all of a sudden be going to prison? But there was a congressman who met with him and literally introduced him into a personal relationship with Jesus Christ.
0: Wow.
1: It totally changed his life. Now, he still went to prison.
0: Right.
1: And because of his experience in prison, he kept thinking, you know, and by the way, now he was totally humbled before the Lord. Mm-hmm. And when he got out of prison, he realized that there could be some reforms for inmates, meaning reforms in the prison system.
0: Mm-hmm.
1: In fact, he ended up starting something called Prison Fellowship. And
0: wow.
1: Like, let me see if I can say this correctly. Okay, I don't know about other states, but I know in Texas, they then started having Bible studies and things available in the prisons for the inmates that wanted it. So mm-hmm. inmates could choose if they wanted to be in this kind of prison, and as opposed to the just run-of-the-mill prison. And the recidivism rate, meaning those who are released and then arrested again, the difference between those who were in the prison that would be like Prison Fellowship, that where they had their programs, was incredibly different than the run-of-the-mill prisons, the
0: wow.
1: inmates in the run-of-the-mill prisons, because now they're being fed spiritually. Does this
0: yes.
1: make sense?
0: Yes,
1: okay.
0: yes.
1: Okay, so it was really impressive. And I remember meeting Chuck Colson, and he had me come. I had a guitar, and he had me sing, and he spoke. And I think this was in Washington, D.C. And, I mean, I didn't realize how impactful he was. But the point is, and I don't know where, what the timing was of my doing this years ago, but the bottom line is, there have been, but I need to say, Chuck Colson today is with the Lord. He died, but he was highly inspirational. And do you know the word apologetics?
0: Yes.
1: Okay. Well, he was so gifted mentally.

0: he helped so many people have answers to the real questions they had in life. And he later had a radio program. It was always insightful. And I wish he, well, I wish a lot of people were alive today, but especially Chuck Colson, because of how impactful he was in the second part of his life, meaning this part that he had really enabled so many people to have changed lives. I think he wrote a book called Loving God, and there are many people who came into a relationship with Jesus through that book. I may be wrong about the title, but anyway, the name is Chuck Colson. But my point is, it could be that you could look up the contact information and say that you would be interested, that you had been an inmate at one time or you'd been incarcerated, and that you would be interested in serving, having any type of role. And you could say, it has been suggested to me that I do this, but and you could say, I would love to do that, if that's your heart.
1: Yes,
0: what do you think?
1: I've written it down already.
0: Okay.
1: I'll be sure to look that up.
0: Well, you know, the truth is, everybody's blown it. Everybody's chosen wrong. The Bible says, all have sinned and fallen short of the glory of God. Mm-hmm. So it's not, there's no one who has lived a perfect life except for the Lord Jesus Christ. Mm-hmm. But the point here is, when we have yielded our will to the will of the Lord Jesus Christ, he knows our capacity, he knows our capabilities, and it he will call you to something that is truly beneficial, and that's going to be an exciting time for you, because like I grew up with a very painful home, and I was shut down and all, but I didn't realize somehow if I then share this with somebody else who's a struggler, somehow they relate. I mean, I relate to them, and they know I relate to them. And therefore, we learn to kind of have answers for life that others need.
1: Yeah.
0: And is there something that you currently are doing as a job?
1: Well, I had just recently resigned from my job. But what I was doing was, it was supposed to be just scheduling appointments and handling documents for the home care providers in New York.
0: Mm.
1: But it turned out that the company, is not doing so good at managing all, and they were taken over, it was a private company, and then they were taken over by a federal program. And so people were not getting paid on time, and it was causing a lot of serious issues. And so I was getting a lot of calls, basically all the calls were, just really terrible stories, heartbreaking stories.
0: Mm-hmm.
1: It was very emotionally overwhelming. So I had to resign just because it was affecting my mental health. I stayed with it as long as I could because I felt like these people needed me, you know, mm-hmm. to help them do what I could, but I was really powerless to do very much. But
0: so
1: that's my calling, is really just to help wherever I can.
0: You know, I love that, because it's like you just want to make a difference wherever you are. You want to be used by God. Is that right?
1: That's right. That's right.
0: Mm. Well, now, there will be churches that will have prison ministries. I know my church has a prison ministry that's separate from what I do in prison ministry. In fact, let me see if I can say this correctly. Mm-hmm. I believe that it's maybe out of Houston. They approve or disapprove materials, but our material was approved. Many of our topics had to be approved before they could be taught at prisons in Texas, and you could be improved nationally. The bottom line is somebody took our material and I'm saying that in fact we just had a board meeting today and I was hearing how our material is being used, but the bottom line of my saying that is it could be very well that if you are a part of, and I guess the way you find out, you could contact prison ministry, prison fellowship, and ask where do they have programs, in what churches. I'm just giving you a suggestion, and there may be a much better way to do this, but you could call prison fellowship and say, tell them where you live, and just say, okay, I would like to be a part of a church or several churches where they have prison ministry. What do you think about that?
1: I think that's a wonderful idea. I've just written that down. I think that's an excellent way to go.
0: Okay. We've got to take a break, but we'll come back in just a moment. And if there are any questions, let me know.
1: Okay.
2: Dr. Eric Scalise here, president with Hope for the Heart, and I want to personally invite you to the Hope Together Conference this fall on October 1st through the 3rd. 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

0: 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Now let's get back to our caller.
1: Well, Katie, how are you feeling right now as we're talking?
2: I'm feeling very, very encouraged and just very grateful that I was able to speak with you today, tonight.
1: Well, you know, the Lord orchestrates his will, doesn't he?
2: Yes.
1: In fact, he has divine appointments with people at different times. And the fact that you are open to be used by God and you made increasingly right decisions, that makes all the difference in the world. You know, when you think about it, one of the things that people need is answers to the real questions they have, or the real, like the negative thoughts. Mm-hmm. Because, as you know, I know people who are very negative, and I think, oh, how I wish they could have a different view of life. And that means, well, for example, you know that there are people who could say, I've lost all hope.
2: Mm-hmm.
1: Well, if we could come back with a counter based on what God says, and learn to say, okay, for the person who says, I've lost all hope, God says, hold on to my hope. And that's Psalm 62, verse 5, which is, yes, my soul, find rest in God. My hope comes from him. So you can have answers from the Word of God, the Bible. Those who say, well, my situation is impossible. Well, God says, all things are possible with me. And that's Luke 18:27. What is impossible with man is possible with God. Or we could say, what is impossible with woman, it's not a gender thing, is possible with God. For those who say, I can't do it. I just can't do it. Well, God says you can do all things through Christ, who is your strength. And this is Philippians 4:13. I can do all things through Christ who strengthens me. Do you see what I'm saying? You figure out what are people saying who's, it could be they've lost hope. And so if someone says, well, I don't have anyone to help me.
2: Mm.
1: Well, that's a logical thing that they could say. Mm. But God says, I am able to give you all that you need. This is 2 Corinthians 9. Verse 8, listen to this scripture. God is able to bless you abundantly so that in all things, at all times, having all that you need, you will abound in every good work.
2: Wow.
1: That's 2 Corinthians 9:8. I'm going to repeat that because that is so good. In fact, I remember one time, I had a major project to do, and somebody, a woman, wrote me this scripture And she didn't know me at all. And I put it in my bathroom, literally on the mirror, so that I would see it over and over and over. And she said, you're going to need help. And she said, I pray this will give you help. And it is 2 Corinthians 9:8. God is able to bless you abundantly so that in all things, at all times, having all that you need, you will abound in every good work.
2: I love
1: of course.
2: That.
1: Yeah, that, I think that's very special. That could be almost your life verse for a period of time.
2: Yes.
1: And then, you know, there are those who are going to say, but nothing good can come from this. You know, whatever. Mm-hmm. I know people, it doesn't matter. They're just going to be negative. But what I would say is to look at what the Bible says. God says, I can bring good out of this. And this is a famous scripture that you probably will be familiar with. Romans 8:28. Romans 8:28 says, we know that in all things, God works for the good of those who love him, who have been called according to his purpose. So he has a purpose for us. And I used to think, well, that scripture, is it too happy a scripture? I don't know. That's not how I thought of it, but there was just something about it that I didn't appreciate. I didn't know why. But then I began to look at it. We know that in all things, God works for the good of those. In other words, God will take whatever it is that he knows our situations. Mm-hmm. But, in all things, God works for the good of those. He wants to work for good for us. Mm-hmm. When we've been called according to his purpose. So, take that literally, that there is good that can come when we yield our will to his will. Now, I know that some people will say, well, I can't meet my needs. And they look at their situation. Well, there's a fantastic scripture, Philippians 4:19. My God will meet all your needs according to the riches of God, of his glory in Christ Jesus. My God will meet all your needs according to his ability, his riches in glory in Christ Jesus. So he wants us to allow him to be the need meter.
2: Mm.
1: And not focus on what we can't do, but if you've been called to something, then God has already got the plan. He knows how to meet your true needs, not wants.
2: Right.
1: But your needs. And for those who say, well, I just don't know the way. I just don't know the way. Well, God says, I'll teach you my way. And that's Psalm 25:9. He guides the humble in what is right and teaches them his way. Isn't that wonderful?
2: That's wonderful and so encouraging. And I know you're right because I've experienced it, you know, and especially when you end up in a place like jail or prison, and you may have lost everything and everyone and you have nothing, everything's been stripped from you. And you reach out to God because maybe that's all there is left. And he will bless you and give you abundance, even when there's nothing to be had and nothing to give, you know, you'll still experience that great abundance that only he can provide.
1: Mm-hmm. And he delights in doing this. And I think it is essential that we look at life from his point of view, meaning he is the one who gives us hope through his word. Now, do you have a Bible now?
2: Yes, several.
1: Okay. And is it one that you can easily understand?
2: Yes.
1: Okay.
2: I have the Life Recovery Bible, which I love. And then
1: that's
2: there's
1: great.
2: One that was published in 1972, I think, and it's called The Way. And I absolutely love that version.
1: Okay.
2: It's very easy to understand.
1: Well, I remember when I first became a Christian, I didn't have a Bible. And so, I was totally ignorant. I knew nothing. Then I ended up being in a church around all these students who, I mean, they could just turn in their Bibles. I thought, how do they do that? They go, and all of a sudden they're there. And I thought, but that's like a magic trick. They,
2: right.
1: Whatever the scripture that people would mention, they just could turn. Well, that means that they had spent time in the Word of God. And it was the students that convinced me I wanted what they had. I needed to change life through Christ. Now, I had never heard of this. I was in a church initially, but there was no Bible taught. Mm. And so you need to be for sure in a church where the Word of God is taught. And so what I'm hearing is that you're going to consider prison fellowship, but look, there are other ministries. Maybe look up what are other Christian prison ministries and find out that there could be all kinds of things that I don't know about. I just know at times I'm asked and I'll go up, and it's such a privilege. And so many people pray to receive Christ and they have changed lives. So I think that this could be a part of your ministry, because you would understand more than many people who have no idea about a ministry. So most of all, in fact, I'm going to ask our praying friends, would you pray for Katie? Would you lift her up before the Lord and ask that his wisdom would be her wisdom, and that she would be only in his will, and he knows how to help you in that way. And just never forget, Proverbs 23:18 says, there is surely a future hope for you, and your hope will not be cut off. You hang on to hope.
2: Thank you.
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1: With SRN News, I'm Ron Taylor. The Supreme Court rejects a Trump-backed Missouri congressional map for the third time.
2: The decision puts an end to a long-running legal dispute as absentee voting is underway in the midterm elections. The decision leaves in place a Missouri Supreme Court ruling requiring the state to hold the November election using a map adopted in 2022. A new map passed last year was aimed at helping Republicans gain an additional U.S. House seat. It was used in the August primary, but Missouri's top court later ruled that it cannot take effect unless approved in a statewide referendum. I'm Lisa Dwyer.
1: U.S. Ambassador to Israel Mike Huckabee is pointing out the reasons Americans may be turning against Israel.
3: Israeli Prime Minister Benjamin Netanyahu defended his country's actions at the U.N. General Assembly in Manhattan. Speaking with News Nation, Huckabee said social media disinformation and foreign propaganda could be reasons for America's rising dissatisfaction toward Israel. He also noted it could be what he called a lack of biblical literacy and hatred toward those who believe that, quote, there is a God and that he's made up the rules for life. Huckabee said these people just want to be mad at Israel and blame them for everything. In New York, I'm Liz Warner.
1: A new report on Charlie Kirk's assassination last year says his Turning Point USA organization insisted he speak outdoors despite security concerns from officials at the university where he was murdered. It also found that the university didn't properly assess dangers, including the possibility of a rooftop shooter. These were among the key findings in a report released yesterday by Utah Valley University. A powerful nor'easter has intensified, generating storm-force winds, massive waves along the East Coast. Millions are under warnings, including New Jersey, and dangerous conditions expected through the weekend. This is SRN News. Correspondent Michael Harrington says the United Nations may enshrine transgenderism.
4: The world body is working on its Convention on the Prevention and Punishment of Crimes Against Humanity. There's a strong push to add transgender people as a protected class. The pro-life group Citizen Go has launched a petition drive to block the move, stating that, quote, in 1998, the Rome Statute settled this question. Article 7 states that the term gender refers to the two sexes, male and female, within the context of society. Michael Harrington reporting.
1: Activists held rallies at the UN General Assembly session in New York, urging world leaders to address anti-Semitism. Hatred of Jews has been surging ever since the 2023 Hamas attack on Israel, and many Jewish advocates say the problem isn't being treated with sufficient urgency. At one rally, Deborah Halbertson, whose son died in a 1994 terror attack, said, "Take this message back to your countries. Anti-Semitism must stop." This is SRN News. A proposed media mega merger remains in limbo.
5: A federal judge has delayed a ruling on Paramount's proposed settlement of an antitrust case that seeks to block its merger with Warner Brothers Discovery. The judge says she wants more information from the 12 state attorneys general who brought the antitrust action before deciding whether to approve the deal. The agreement would clear a major hurdle to the $111 billion Paramount Warner Brothers Discovery merger. Rich Thomason reporting.
1: A New Mexico jury has found Facebook liable of deceiving users about privacy protections on the social media platform. The verdict arrived yesterday, the latest legal setback that has already cost the company billions of dollars. It is now up to the judge to determine how much the company will pay. Attorneys representing the state are asking for the maximum $5,000 penalty per violation from Facebook. You'll find more details at srnnews.com.
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10: Guess what?
12: Must be pretty exciting.
11: You finally remember the doorman's name.
7: Richard?
14: Randall!
7: He just doesn't look like a Randall. But that's not my news anyway. I am getting an electric scooter!
8: You finally saved up enough money? Good for you.
7: Excellent guess, Uncle Chuck. But even better than that.
11: You're getting an electric scooter with one of those pink baskets in the front.
7: No, Abby. I mean, better than earning the money for it. I'm gonna win it.
13: How are you going to do that?
7: I'm glad you asked, Peter. I've now entered the profession of door-to-door candy bar selling. It's a fundraising competition at school, and whichever team of two sells the most wins two electric scooters.
15: I have a question.
7: Yes, Claire?
15: Who is the other person on your team of two?
7: My friend Oliver. He lives three floors down. He has a very impressive resume when it comes to door-to-door sales.
11: How many do you think you need to win?
7: Last year's winning pair sold 850. So we feel if we can hit 1,000, it's in the bag.
8: My question is, are those the mass-produced fundraising candy bars that taste like a combination of cocoa powder, sweetened cardboard, and chalk?
7: Next question.
12: Don't listen to him, Bobby. I'll buy your first one.
7: Thanks, Bonnie. You're very kind. You should marry this woman, Uncle Chuck.
8: I'm trying.
7: Here you go. That'll be $3.
8: One for each ingredient.
7: But it technically wasn't my first one. Russell downstairs bought one.
14: Randall!
7: He doesn't look like a Randall.
11: Well, we have exciting news, too. Bonnie found a wedding dress today.
10: Oh, it was so fun.
12: And Chuck, you'll be very happy to know that it's very tasteful and simple.
8: So no exploding marshmallows covered in sequins?
12: Nothing like that. Just a simple white dress I bought off the rack at a department store.
8: I'll love it because you'll be the one wearing it.
10: Aww.
7: We better get out of here, Peter, before this love stuff becomes contagious.
13: Right? Uncle Chuck thought your cardboard candy bars were bad.
12: That's enough, you two. Bobby, you better find Oliver and get going if you're going to sell 998 more candy bars.
7: That's right. My door-to-door success. Hey, Bobby.
10: Hey, ready to get started?
7: Wrong.
10: What?
7: You have got to get in a salesman mindset if we're going to win this contest.
10: So how do I do that?
7: You live, breathe, and talk about your product whenever you have the chance. Anyone could be a victim. I mean, customer.
10: Got it. I'll try again.
7: Hi, Bobby.
10: Have I got an opportunity of a lifetime for you? This is going to change your future!
7: Is it a candy bar?
10: Ta-da!
7: Maybe don't oversell it. Oh, I'll teach you how it's done. Let's go. The key is persistence. If your customer has a hesitation or concern, you have an answer. We don't leave without a yes.
10: Got it. Be persistent. Always have an answer. Don't leave without a yes. Here, let's try this apartment.
7: All yours.
13: Yes?
10: Hi, I'm Bobby. We're selling chocolate candy bars for our school. Would you like to buy one?
16: Well, I wish I could help, but I'm allergic to chocolate.
10: Oh, how allergic?
16: Very. I break out in hives almost immediately.
10: But isn't a candy bar worth it?
16: The hives are actually very painful.
10: Well, you're in luck. These hardly have any chocolate. They're mostly cardboard.
16: Cardboard?
10: According to my uncle.
16: That sounds awful.
10: But hypoallergenic.
16: No thanks. Okay, I'm closing the door now.
10: You sure?
16: Yes.
10: Well, we got our yes.
17: Here, watch this.
16: What now?
17: Sir, my colleague and I were just discussing your very nice suit.
16: Oh, thank you.
17: Clearly, you're a businessman, and likely a successful one.
16: I own an accounting firm. We do pretty well. But that doesn't make me any less allergic to chocolate.
17: No, of course not. But tell me, do you ever get the sense that your employees are feeling underappreciated?
16: I think they're fine. Though, my admin assistant has been a little testy lately. She only put 2 creamers in my coffee. I prefer 3.
17: Aha! That's where it starts. The little digs, shortcuts, giving less than 100% because they're thinking, this guy doesn't care. He doesn't recognize how hard I work.
16: You think?
17: You tell me. You're the successful business owner. But I'm guessing happy employees who feel valued are better workers. And what says I appreciate you like a small unexpected gift? Say, a chocolate bar.
16: I hadn't thought of that.
17: Additionally, studies have shown that the amino acids in chocolate release serotonin in the brain, resulting in feelings of goodwill and happiness. And we all want happy employees, don't we?
16: If we want 3 creamers in our coffee.
17: Right.
16: But I thought these were made of cardboard.
17: Only added for the fiber benefits. Keeps your employees regular.
16: I'll take 7. Let me get my wallet.
17: Do you have a housekeeper?
18: Make it 8.
10: That was amazing!
11: Why are we ironing Bonnie's dress now? The wedding is weeks away.
15: You don't understand, Abby. We're bridesmaids. It's our job to make sure everything is as relaxing for the bride as possible, that she doesn't have a worry in the world and can just enjoy her wedding.
11: Do you think she'll mind? She only asked us to make dinner when she and Uncle Chuck left to run errands.
15: And we are making dinner. The spaghetti is almost done, and I'm working on the salad now. Besides, Bonnie isn't going to ask us for these things. It's our job, as bridesmaids, to anticipate her needs and take care of them without her asking.
11: Can't we anticipate later?
15: Anticipate.
11: We'll just have to iron it again the day of.
15: Of course. But this way, when she tries it on to see how it looks with the veil, or the shoes, or the jewelry, it'll look nice on her.
11: I don't think Bonnie cares about that sort of thing. Oh, and your water's boiling over.
15: Oh, could you get it? I'm covered in tomato.
11: Sure. I didn't know this bridesmaid thing was going to be so much work.
15: It's just beginning. We have to plan the bridal shower, too.
11: I don't know. Bonnie's pretty good about personal hygiene. Now, a Bobby shower, that's something to put on the calendar.
15: Silly. A shower is a party where the bride gets gifts.
11: You mean before the wedding? She gets even more gifts?
15: Uh-huh.
11: Getting married is better than Christmas. Except for the having to spend time with a boy part. Ugh.
15: You'll understand someday. Abby, the iron!
11: I know, I'll get back to it.
15: You'll notch it on the... Oh, no. No, no, no, no, no!
11: What?
15: You left it on the dress. Oh, look. There's a burn mark on it now.
11: Oh, no. I forgot. I ruined Bonnie's dress.
19: Yeah, see, I'm trying to drop a few pounds.
17: Perfect. Keep them at your neighbor's house down the street. You'll have to walk over there to get them.
20: My doctor told me to avoid chocolate. I'd feel bad.
10: Every time you eat one, you can feel good about helping out our school. The guilt over eating it will be counteracted by the good feelings of bettering the community.
17: They make great stocking stuffers, and Christmas is just around the corner.
10: It's April.
17: Avoid the stress of holiday shopping. Plan ahead.
21: The world is going down the toilet. I can't think about candy right now.
10: These bars are chock full of preservatives. They'll last in your bunker for 50 years.
22: And I don't know what else to do. I mean, I told Eloise he's not right for you, you know. But is she gonna listen to her mother? Oh, no. And what do I know? I've just spent 53 years figuring out how the world works.
17: You know, chocolate fixes everything.
10: What better way to draw Eloise in a conversation than have some chocolate with me?
17: And is there a better breakup snack for when she does finally kick this guy to the curb?
22: I have three other daughters. Do you sell in bulk?
11: Do you really think this will work?
15: Hand me more bleach, please. Bleach makes everything white, I'm pretty sure. Oh, we just need to let it sit.
11: Well, how much longer until Uncle Chuck and Bonnie get back?
15: They called to say they'd be running late, but not late enough, in my opinion. This dress needs time to soak in bleach, and then we need to dry it.
11: I think we should take it out now.
15: It needs at least another 10 minutes. We'll just have to hope they run even later.
11: Claire, the dress is disintegrating!
15: Oh, you're right! Hurry, run the water! We need to rinse it!
11: Oh, this is awful! At least the burn mark is gone.
15: Well, yeah, but with a hole in its place!
17: Horseshoes, thanks.
10: So what are we meeting about today?
17: Sales meeting. I have some good news and some bad news.
10: I feel like we're killing it. We've got 3 days down, one to go, and we've already almost reached our goal of 1,000 candy bars.
17: Well, that's the good news. My latest calculation is 912.
10: So that's good.
17: It's good, but it might not be good enough.
10: What do you mean?
17: I asked Mr. Bellavoy about how everyone else is doing.
10: And?
17: Even though we're way ahead of pretty much all the other teams, there's one team still beating us.
10: Who?
17: Misty Graham and Serena Michaels. They've sold 989 candy bars.
10: Wow! Way more than us.
17: Not way more, just more. But I've done some detective work and figured out their tactic.
10: What is it?
17: Nursing homes. They go door to door at nursing homes. It's brilliant. People want visitors. They've got a few dollars lying around. They're looking for something to try their new dentures out on. The perfect customers.
10: Well, we can't copy them.
17: No, but we can one-up them.
10: How?
17: By going someplace where the customer comes to us.
10: What are you thinking?
17: Macy's Department Store.
10: Wait. We're supposed to be doing door-to-door sales. Wouldn't that be against the rules?
17: Tell me, Bobby, when you walk into Macy's, how do you go in?
10: Through a door.
17: Right, into their entry. And then you open
10: another door.
17: Exactly. You go door to door.
10: I don't think that's what they meant when they said...
17: Who cares what they meant? We're doing what they said. Do you want these electric scooters or not?
10: I do want the scooters.
17: And have I ever steered you wrong?
10: You are a master of sales.
17: Exactly. And you ain't seen nothing yet.
11: Do you really think this will work, Claire?
15: It's simple. We've cut out the damaged part.
11: I see the hole.
15: And now I am using this white satin fabric and sewing it over the hole.
11: But it doesn't quite match.
15: It's close. And it's in the back. Maybe she won't notice. Especially if we hang it with the bad side facing the other direction.
11: It just doesn't feel honest.
15: But why worry her needlessly? If we can fit it so she doesn't have to worry at all, isn't that what's best? Hand me the white thread.
11: But what if someone else notices, since it's in the back, and then they say something?
15: Well, maybe I'll warn people ahead of time, not to say anything.
11: We'd have to tell everyone. Or we could sneak a sign on Bonnie's back that says, "Don't tell me there's a piece of mismatched cloth covering the hole in my dress."
15: That might be more obvious than the hole itself.
11: Yeah.
15: Oh no, they're back from the photographer.
11: I'll try to distract them while you clean up. Oh no! I think I'm choking! Someone help me!
17: Abby, that is not how you choke.
0: Hey, what's going on?
11: Oh, it's just Peter, Claire.
0: Thanks a lot.
15: We just didn't want you to be Bonnie and Uncle Chuck.
0: Oh, so they wouldn't see how you're trying to cover up that hole in the back of Bonnie's dress?
15: You noticed?
0: It's an entirely different style of fabric.
15: Oh, this is impossible.
11: impossible. If Peter notices, anybody will.
13: And again, thanks a lot.
11: But I don't know what else to do.
13: How did this even happen?
11: Ironing tragedy.
13: And Bonnie doesn't know?
11: Please don't tell her.
13: I won't, but you can't keep this secret forever.
17: Keep up your shopping energy. Why go all the way to the food court for an overpriced snack? Grab one here. Candy bars, $3.
2: I'll take three. My kids are getting cranky.
17: Here you go.
3: Thank goodness. I'm on my lunch break. I need something.
17: Pleasure doing business with you, sir. Told you, Bobby. This makes it easy.
10: Yeah, we're really selling well.
17: Delicious candy bars. Right here, sir. Shopping is painful enough. Make it less so with chocolate.
18: You're right about that.
11: Bobby?
10: Oh, hi, Claire. Abby? Why are you here?
11: Claire ruined Bonnie's dress, so we're going to buy a replacement.
10: I ruined it? You were the one with the iron.
11: You were the one with the idea.
10: That sounds expensive.
11: I don't have any more options.
17: A candy bar might make you feel better. Chocolate aids in endorphins.
11: You can stop there. We've been living with the candy bar salesman. We've heard it all.
10: Besides, didn't Uncle Chuck say they tasted like cardboard?
3: Cardboard?
17: The good tasting cardboard.
10: We should go look for the dress.
17: Yeah, you should.
23: Hi, boys. How'd the day go?
17: Oh, hey, Dad. Have you met Bobby?
23: A pleasure, Bobby. I'm Mr. Armstrong. So, how was sales today? It was the last day, wasn't it?
10: Sure was. And we killed it at the department store. Our total for all 4 days is 1,337 candy bars.
23: Wow, impressive.
17: Yeah, I don't think even Misty and Serena can beat that. I'm gonna check their social media and see if they've shared their total yet.
10: I can't imagine that many people need to try out their dentures.
23: What?
10: They do their selling at nursing homes.
17: Oh, no, they don't.
10: They didn't sell there today? Better for us.
17: No, worse. Misty's mom is a doctor at Chicago General. They went door to door in the hospital. Here, read this. It's Serena's post.
10: Spent the day going door to door to patient rooms. Can't believe how many candy bars we sold. Guess it helped that we showed them the hospital menu first. Everyone wanted one then.
17: It's brilliant. When you start counting staff and visitors, everyone wants something to feel a little better.
10: She goes on. All told, we sold 1,370 candy bars. Can't wait for our electric scooters.
17: No! Oh no, they beat us!
10: And not even by that much. I can't believe it. After all that hard work we put into it.
17: So disappointing.
23: Hold on. You could make another sale yet. You have time.
10: Hardly. We turn in our numbers first thing in the morning.
17: And it's already almost 10.
23: Well, I'm here. I'll be your last customer.
10: Thanks, Mr. Armstrong. But they've outsold us by over 30 bars. A couple more won't make that much of a difference. And they really do taste like cardboard.
23: Thanks for the heads up. But I'd still like to make a purchase. Let's say 50 bars?
17: 50?
10: But that would
17: put us in the lead. Yes! Thanks, Dad.
23: Sure thing, son. I'll go get my checkbook.
10: Oliver? Is that even legal? I mean, he's basically buying us the competition.
17: Right. All's fair in love and chocolate.
10: But it doesn't feel right. It's like cheating.
17: It'll feel a lot better when we're riding those electric scooters around. Trust me.
23: Okay, who do I make this check out to?
10: Mr. Armstrong?
23: Yes?
10: Well, you can make it out to Lincoln Elementary School Fundraising Project.
15: I can't believe they didn't have any of those dresses left.
11: So what are we going to do?
15: What else can we do? We have to tell Bonnie.
11: Do you think she'll fire us from bridesmaiding?
15: No, she's too nice for that. Although I'd probably feel better if she did. But she'll be disappointed. She really thought she found the perfect dress.
11: We really are the worst bridesmaids.
15: Yeah, so much for making her wedding stress-free. Hi, everyone.
24: Hi, girls. Claire,
12: Are you all right?
11: Bonnie, we wanted to help by ironing your wedding dress, but we left the iron on it by accident, and now there's a hole in the lower back, and I'm really, really, really sorry.
1: Me too.
12: Oh, well, okay.
8: That's it?
1: That's it?
12: You said lower back, right? Well, that's where I'd planned on adding the bow.
1: You're adding a bow?
11: That's right. I remember you saying that while we were shopping.
12: Girls, even if I wasn't adding a bow, even if I needed to get a new dress, I'd much rather you be honest and upfront with me.
1: But we didn't want to worry you. We wanted your wedding to be stress-free.
4: Hey, everyone.
8: You look down too, Bobby. Is everyone upset about the hole in the dress?
4: What hole? And what dress?
13: So, not that. What do you look down about then?
4: Oh, Oliver and I just won the contest. Or we will when they announce it tomorrow.
12: That's right. But you don't look like it's so great.
4: No, it is. Yay.
12: Well, congratulations all the same. Now, let me get back to what I was saying, girls. There's a verse in Proverbs 12:19 that says, "Truthful lips endure forever, but a lying tongue is but for a moment."
4: What?
8: It sometimes feels good to lie in the moment, to get away with something or not get in trouble.
12: But what's more important is what endures forever. Trust and integrity and strong character. Those are the things that matter.
1: I'm so sorry we didn't tell you.
11: Yeah, I'm sorry too.
12: I forgive you, and I still think you both will make wonderful bridesmaids.
5: Thank you to you all for your hard work in the fundraiser. As your principal, I'm very proud of everyone who put in effort. And I'm extra honored to announce the winners of our contest and award them 2 electric scooters. This year, the award goes to Bobby Clue and Oliver Armstrong. Boys, want to say anything?
4: I do. Thank you for this, Principal Graham, and everyone. But I can't accept it.
11: What?
4: I'm sorry, I wasn't completely honest about what we did. We didn't technically go door to door like the rules specified, and we also had a parent that made a big purchase that put us in the lead. So, I'm sorry, but I cannot accept the prize.
5: Thank you, Bobby. I appreciate the honesty. So, our grand prize will instead go to Misty Graham and Serena Michaels, who sold the next amount of chocolate bars. Personally, I'm also grateful that they sold at Cherry Hills Retirement Center, because then my great Aunt Edna had a supply of candy bars when I went to go visit her.
17: I can't believe you did that, Bobby.
4: I had to. I'd enjoy getting the scooter, but I know every time I rode it, I'd know I didn't deserve it. I had to think less of what I wanted to have in the moment and more of who I wanted to be for a lifetime. But I'm sure you're disappointed.
17: Yeah.
4: Lifetime. But I'm sure you're

and make decisions in that direction. Thanks for joining us today. I hope you come back next time for another exciting mystery adventure of the Clue Crew, brought to you by Unshackle, the Pacific Garden Mission. Heard in this episode of the Clue Crew and the case of the Candy Bar Escapade were Elena Poggles, Alex Poggles, Amy Lilly, Carly Strait, Dan Rodden, Julie Partica, and Timothy Wolf. Original music, Gary Fry. Recording and sound engineer, David Pierczynski. Writer, Kathy Buchanan. And director, Timothy Gregory.

Before this next song, let's think about Peter. When he stepped out of the boat, it wasn't about perfect faith. It was about just enough faith to take the step. His footing was sure as long as he kept his eyes on Jesus. Let's do that today. Thanks for listening.

Hi, my name is Maggie, and you're listening to KCAN Radio. We're glad you're here. The story of the loaves and the fish remind me that God can do a lot with a little. I wonder if it was hard for the little boy to hand over his food to Jesus. It can be hard for us to give what we have to Jesus, too. Maybe you're struggling with releasing something to him. It can be hard to trust him, but if he can turn a few fish and a few loaves into a meal for over 5,000 people, imagine what he can do with what we bring him.

Coming out of that song, I'm reminded of Psalm 23 and how God walks with us, even through the valleys. You're not walking alone. Here's another song to encourage you.

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1: With SRN News, I'm Ron Taylor. Thousands are without power as a powerful storm lashes the Northeast. Correspondent Ken Lorman has more.
2: The early season nor'easter is expected to pummel the region throughout the weekend with gusty winds and driving rain. Storm conditions began Friday along the coast from New Jersey to Massachusetts, with a lot of rain predicted in southern New England, especially near Cape Cod. Coastal flood warnings are in place from North Carolina's Outer Banks to New York's Long Island.
1: A state of emergency has been declared in New Jersey. Governor Mickey Sherrill declaring the emergency late last night in eight counties along the coast where flood warnings have been posted. The coastal town of Manasquan has called for residents to evacuate, and videos on social media show flooded streets in the town of Surf City. In Asbury Park, officials there preparing for water rescues. Officials are also concerned about the fierce winds hitting the coast this weekend. Security deficiencies at Utah University, where Charlie Kirk was murdered, are being highlighted in a new report.
3: A new report released by Utah Valley University on Charlie Kirk's assassination last year says Kirk's Turning Point USA organization insisted that Kirk speak outdoors despite security concerns. The report also says the university did not conduct a formal security assessment or properly assess dangers, did not create a written event action plan, and deferred critical decision making to Turning Point USA. The external independent review says there was no clear coordination between Kirk's private security team and external law enforcement partners. I'm Lisa Dwyer.
1: President Trump confirming he'll have two more meetings with China's Xi Jinping later this year. Xi wrapping up his state visit to the U.S. yesterday with a trip to the National Archives, where the president showed him the Declaration of Independence and much more. This is SRN News. Correspondent Michael Harrington reports that a lot of churchgoers, astonishingly, don't believe the Bible.
4: A new poll from Lifeway Research finds 28% of Protestants who attend worship regularly believe that as culture changes, some biblical truths become obsolete. And 34% of respondents say that, quote, I accept some truths from the Bible, but others just don't fit what I believe. Both results are several points higher than when Lifeway asked the same question 5 years ago, young churchgoers more likely to discount the Bible. Michael Harrington reporting.
1: Most nations in Western Europe are abandoning Christianity, perhaps none faster than France. A recent survey found that about half of the French population is atheist, agnostic, or followers of no particular religion. The country enforces an aggressive secularism. A 2004 law bars conspicuous religious symbols in French public schools. The ban covers Muslim headscarves, Jewish yarmulkes, oversized Christian crosses, and more. This is SRN News. The EU stands by its decision against the media platform X after the Trump administration backed a challenge from Elon Musk.
5: The EU's executive arm says it's prepared to defend a $137 million fine against the social media platform X after the US government threw its support behind a legal effort by Elon Musk this week to have a case dismissed. The European Union had fined X late last year for breaches, stoking tensions with Washington. The EU fine, which followed a two-year investigation, was the first penalty issued under the bloc's digital regulations governing online content. Regulators said X's blue check marks broke the rules because they involved deceptive design practices and could expose users to scams and manipulation. I'm Charles de Ledesma.
1: 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I'm Ron Taylor.
6: Many times I made fun of him. I made fun of his religion. I made fun of his God. I did everything I could to start a fight with him, get him to argue with me. But he wouldn't argue with me. I would bring alcohol to him and show it to him, but he wouldn't touch it.
7: Stay good day. Welcome, my friends, to The Storyteller. where you'll find First Nations people from across Native North America who are following Jesus Christ without reservation. Today we'll hear more from Jeannie Dennis, an Omaha native from Arizona. If you or someone you love is in bondage to alcohol, you won't want to miss this program.
6: Harlan continued to drink. He continued to run around. I continued to drink. And I think all this time I was feeling like the martyr. I was the poor one. I was the one that was being put upon. Poor me. And as our drinking continued, it got to a point where I finally, even being an alcoholic, I realized that I didn't want to put up with Harlan anymore. The many paychecks that he blew drinking and go out with other women, buy his friends drinks, and there would be no more money left. We were arguing all the time, and I just finally filed for a divorce from him in the tribal court. I don't think he thought I was going to divorce him, but I did go through with it. And I decided, well, that's the end of that. You know, I don't want any more to do with him. I won't see him anymore. I remember the last time I thought, well, this will be the last time I see him. When somebody came to our house, they were going to give him a ride back to his Hopi reservation in northern Arizona. And he took all of his clothes. I thought, well, that's the end of it. You know, I can go on with my life. And this was Friday night, and I always remember this. It was about 8:30 on a Sunday night. Somebody knocked at the back door, and I opened the door, and here was Harlan standing there again. He had been drinking, and he was crying, and he said nobody wanted him out at his home. His mother didn't want him. His brothers and sisters didn't want him there. So somehow he found his way back to our home, and ended up on the back steps with all his luggage again. So I opened the door and I let him come back in. And I told him we were divorced, you know, and we would have to live apart. So that went on for several months. We lived that way. And Harlan kept asking me to get married again, to remarry him. And I kept telling him no, that I didn't want to go through that again. And he would say, well, what if I change my life? What if I go to church? What if I change? And I didn't believe him, because Harlan had always been very good at lying to me. And I always believed him and took him back, and then it would be the same old thing again. So I just told him I didn't want to get married again. But I don't remember exactly what came about that brought us to go to church one Sunday, but I think Harlan asked me, he said, let's go to church. And even though he asked me that, I know the night before he had been drinking and he was probably still hungover. But we went to church. It was one of the tribal churches. I'm sitting there in the congregation and I saw my husband get up and go up to the front. And I saw him get to his knees. And I saw him cry. And even though I saw all of that, in my mind I kept telling myself, oh, he's just lying. He's trying to pull one on me again. And you know, it's so what, you know, he doesn't mean it up there. And I know he came back and he sat down. He didn't say a word to me. And when we went back home later, he told me what he had done. And he said, I promised the Lord never to drink again. And to me, that was another big lie, because I knew, you know, he said that many times before. And he always went back to the alcohol. But as the days went on past that, I noticed that he wasn't drinking. He got a Bible and he started reading his Bible. I would see him pray. I would see him change over from his country western music to gospel music. He started listening to that. And I just kept waiting for him to fall. I kept waiting for him to give it up or give himself away that he was been lying to me again. But he just continued to do what he was doing. He'd turn his friends away when they would come and ask him to go with them, and he would tell them that he couldn't do that anymore. And I just kept watching him, waiting for him to fall, waiting for him to show himself the liar that he usually was. I didn't see him fall. He just kept reading his Bible. He kept praying, and then he started going to church again. And I know most of my marriage to him, all I ever wanted for him to do was to stop drinking. But when he finally stopped drinking, and this is what I believe that the enemy really tried to use me to make my husband fall. My drinking increased. Many times I made fun of him. I made fun of his religion. I made fun of his God. I did everything I could to start a fight with him, get him to argue with me. But he wouldn't argue with me. And I think one of the things that bothered me the most was that I no longer had control over him. When he was drinking, I had control. I was the one in charge. I was the one that took care of things. I would bring alcohol to him and show it to him, but he wouldn't touch it. And one day he came home from the church he was going to, and he said, "I've asked the people to pray for you." And I remember getting so angry at him and telling them, "How dare you ask those people to pray for me? They're all white people." And apparently they kept praying for me and praying for me. And I think I was one that I was trying to run the other way from the Lord. I didn't want anything to do with this Lord. As we got closer to 1996, my drinking got worse. And I even quit being a wife to my husband. We lived in separate bedrooms. He went his way, I went mine. And it was during this time that I really, really drank a lot. I could drink one big bottle of expensive wine in one evening. I would sit there and finish the whole bottle until I was ready to pass out. And during this time, I wasn't paying attention to my husband. I wasn't being a very good wife to him. And I know again that Satan uses these things that go on in our marriage. He'll use them against us. And during this time, he brought in another woman into our life, into my husband's life. She didn't drink. I know she made my husband believe that she was supportive of him, and she read the Bible with him. And I think after a while, it just went a little too far. And this can happen in marriages when one spouse is not there to love and support the other. But my husband, when I found out about it and I approached him with it, he made the choice to go ahead and leave me, and he was going to go with this other woman. He was going to divorce me and leave me because I wouldn't quit drinking, and he didn't care about me anymore. I remember the day that my husband left me. It was March 13th, 1996. He walked out the door and took what clothes he had, and he said he would be back for the rest. And as I sat in my living room, I remember thinking, well, I need another drink. This is how I always handled things that got too bad or that threatened me. I always went for that bottle because that bottle seemed to be able to take care of things for a while. It would deaden the pain. It would make me forget these things. And I had that bottle of wine open on the table. I was ready to start in on it again. I was sitting there, looking at the bottle. All of a sudden, I heard, and I do believe it was the voice of the Lord talking to me. heard him say, "Jeannie, look what you're losing." And it was at that time I realized that I wanted my marriage. I didn't want my husband to leave me. The only thing I could think to do, because I didn't know where my husband had gone, I called his pastor in a town where the church was about 30 miles from us. I called him and asked if I could talk to him. And he told me to come in, and I drove into town 30 miles and I went to his office. I remember walking in there, and all he asked me was, "What was it that I wanted?" And I told him about the situation with our marriage, and I know that now that he already knew about it. He already knew about my husband. He knew about me. But when I shared this story with him, I just had so much hurt in me, and I didn't know what to do with it. And it wasn't just from this incident with my husband and another woman. It was just years and years and years of hurt that built up. It just got too much for me. Too much for me. It just got so heavy. That's when the pastor shared the plan of salvation and how I could accept Jesus Christ as my Lord and Savior, and how Jesus loved me.
7: Well, we've run out of time today, but you can be sure that this story ends a whole lot better than it began, because both Jeannie and her husband humbled themselves before God the Father and put their trust in the only one who could save them, His Son, the Lord Jesus Christ. Have you put your trust in Him? He died, was buried, and rose from the grave so that your sins could be forgiven, so that you could be saved from the judgment to come. God tells us in His Word, "Whoever believes in the Son has eternal life. Whoever does not obey the Son shall not see life, but the wrath of God remains on him." If you would like a copy of today's program, ask for it when you write to us at The Storyteller, P.O. 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Thanks for listening. And remember, the greatest story took place at the cross. For the wages of sin is death, but the gift of God is eternal life through Jesus Christ our Lord. 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
8: Hi there, I'm Maggie Johnson. Thanks for listening to today's Wisdom Moment. When I was growing up, one of my favorite things was family devotions. Every day we would read a proverb and hear what God had to say to us. If you're like me, you've maybe struggled in knowing what to read for your personal devotional time. I found that the book of Proverbs is a good choice. It's split up into 31 chapters, perfect for each day of the month. Now my prayer is that as we read a proverb together each day, that your heart and your mind will be open to hear what God wants to tell you today. Let's get started. Proverbs chapter 26. Like snow in summer and like rain in harvest, so honor is not fitting for a fool. Like a sparrow in its flitting, like a swallow in its flying, so a curse without cause does not alight. A whip is for the horse, a bridle for the donkey, and a rod for the back of fools. Do not answer a fool according to his folly, or you will be like him. Answer a fool as his folly deserves, that he not be wise in his own eyes. He cuts off his own feet and drinks Violence, who sends a message by the hand of the fool. Like the legs which are useless to the lame, so is a proverb in the mouth of fools. Like one who binds a stone in a sling, so is he who gives honor to a fool. Like a thorn which falls into the hand of a drunkard, so is a proverb in the mouth of fools. Like an archer who wounds everyone, so is he who hires a fool or who hires those who pass by. Like a dog that returns to his vomit is a fool who repeats his folly. Do you see a man wise in his own eyes? There is more hope for a fool than for him. The sluggard says, there is a lion in the road. A lion is in the square. As the door turns on its hinges, so does the sluggard on his bed. The sluggard buries his hand in the dish. He is weary of bringing it to his mouth again. The sluggard is wiser in his own eyes than seven men who can give a discreet answer. Like one who takes a dog by the ears is he who passes by and meddles with strife not belonging to him. Like a madman who throws firebrands, arrows, and death, so is the man who deceives his neighbor and says, was I not joking? For lack of wood, the fire goes out, and where there is no whisper, contention quiets down. Like charcoal to hot embers and wood to fire, so is a contentious man to kindle strife. The words of a whisperer are like dainty morsels, and they go down into the innermost parts of the body. Like an earthen vessel overlaid with silver dross are burning lips in a wicked heart. He who hates disguises it with his lips, but he lays up deceit in his heart. When he speaks graciously, do not believe him. There are seven abominations in his heart, though his hatred covers itself with guile. His wickedness will be revealed before the assembly. He who digs a pit will fall into it, and he who rolls a stone, it will come back on him. A lying tongue hates those it crushes, and a flattering mouth works ruin. Proverbs chapter 26. Thanks for joining me for today's Wisdom Moment. In 2 Timothy 3, we are reminded that all Scripture is God-breathed and useful for teaching, correcting, and training us in righteousness. My prayer is that these daily moments in God's Word will equip you for every good work He has planned for you. Join us tomorrow as we continue our journey through Proverbs.

Hi, my name is Maggie. I was thinking about how David faced Goliath with faith instead of fear. David knew that God was with him. God is with us too, no matter what we're facing. Let's head into the next song.

My name is Maggie. Thanks for being with us today. The woman at the well reminds us that Jesus meets us right where we are, not where we think we should be. Here's our next song.

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We are here to worship the King of Kings and the Lord of Lords, to give him all the glory and all the honor that he is so worthy of. We're going to lift up our hands. The Bible says, I want men and women everywhere to lift up holy hands.

Hi, I'm Dave Perkins. You know, sometimes as I listen to these songs, I just get filled with praise. Hebrews 9:29 reminds me that Jesus offered himself once to bear the sins of many, and now he's coming back to bring full salvation to those who wait eagerly. I'm counting on that promise every day. I pray that you're reminded of that as you continue to listen to these worship songs.

Hi, I'm Maggie. Thanks for making KCAN a part of your day. We're glad you're here. You know, there are two words that bring comfort and joy and relief to me as I read through the book of Romans. But God. In the chapters leading up to that verse, Paul talks about our sinful nature, righteousness, and justification. As I read through it, the weight of my sin, the realization of my need for a Savior, stares me in the face. Romans 5 verse 8 says, "But God demonstrates his own love towards us in this, that while we were yet sinners, Christ died for us." God loves you, so much so that he sent his son to die for you, for your sins, so that you can have the opportunity to spend eternity with him. Have you accepted Jesus as your Savior? It's my prayer that you, wherever you are, will experience God's love and come to know him as your Savior. Let's ponder that as we head into this next song.

My name is Maggie, and one of my favorite things about Christian radio is that I love how God can use something as simple as a song to encourage our hearts. So let's stay encouraged today as we listen together here on the Voice of Bristol Bay.

Psalm 46:10 says, "Be still and know that I am God." During this next song, let's be still before God and let Him speak to our hearts.

Psalm 118, verse 24 reminds us that this is the day the Lord has made. So wherever you are, let's choose joy together as we head into the next song.

Hi, my name is Maggie. Here's a quick reminder that God's grace is new every single morning, and that includes today, no matter how it's gone so far. Thanks for joining us today here on KAKN.

Thanks for listening today. We're glad you're here. Colossians chapter 3 says, "Let the peace of Christ rule in your hearts." Let's carry that peace into this next song.

My name is Maggie. Thanks for listening to us today on The Voice of Bristol Bay. If you're feeling worn out, remember this. God gives strength to those who wait on Him. Let's remember that as we listen to this next song.

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This next song is for anyone who needs a little light in the middle of a tough season. We're glad you're here.

Hi, my name is Maggie. Thanks for joining us here on the Voice of Bristol Bay. When the Apostle Paul wrote his letter to the Philippians, one of his goals was to encourage them. All of us need encouragement at one point or another. Maybe you're anxious or worried about something right now. Here's what God wants to tell you from Philippians chapter 4, verses 4 through 9. Rejoice in the Lord always. Again, I will say rejoice. Let your gentle spirit be made known to all men. The Lord is near. Be anxious for nothing, but in everything by prayer and supplication with thanksgiving, let your requests be made known to God. And the peace of God which surpasses all comprehension will guard your hearts and minds in Christ Jesus. Finally, brethren, whatever is true, whatever is honorable, whatever is right, whatever is pure, whatever is lovely, whatever is of good repute, if there is any excellence, if there is anything worthy of praise, dwell on these things. The things you have learned and received and heard and seen in me, practice these things, and the God of peace will be with you. Lord, thank you for being near to us. Thank you that we can bring all of our anxiousness, worries, and requests to you. Thank you for the true peace that only you can give. Help us to dwell on you and come to you first in everything. We love you, Lord. In your name we pray. Amen.

Hi everyone, Maggie here. One of the most comforting things I've learned is that God meets us exactly where we are, not where we think we should be. Psalm 139 says He knows us completely. If you're feeling unfinished or unsure today, be encouraged. God is not surprised by your story. Let's head back to the music.

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1: With SRN News, I'm Bob Agnew in Washington. A new move against Iran's financial network is being welcomed as a step toward holding the terror financing regime accountable. Here's correspondent Bernie Bennett.
2: The United Arab Emirates says it has sanctioned local branches of Iran's bank, Meli, accusing them of violating laws against money laundering, terrorism financing, and weapons proliferation. The order blocks financial transactions between the branches and Iran, including trade finance and fund transfers. Critics say the UAE should go further and stop Iran from rerouting money through third countries. Bernie Bennett reporting.
1: Also at SRNnews.com, President Trump was on social media today talking about how he would like to rename the Strait of Hormuz Strait of Trump. Of course, the president's tongue-in-cheek remarks come as he threatened Iran recent days at the United Nations with a possible destruction if they don't get on board with peace and ending their quest for a nuclear weapon. It is a time of year for asthma flare-ups with the transition from summer into fall. Dr. Megan Conroy at the Ohio State University Wexner Medical Center says changes in temperature, humidity, and pollens will really impact airway inflammation.
3: We also see increase in circulation of respiratory viruses, so the common cold virus and others that start to circulate in the fall. These are the most common causes of asthma flares. But we also see increase in pollens like ragweed.
1: And she recommends that people take all medications as prescribed, no matter how frequently symptoms of asthma may occur, and have a rescue inhaler on hand just in case. She also suggests wearing a mask in certain situations and getting vaccinated against both the flu and COVID. A powerful storm gaining strength as it threatens the Northeast. The early season nor'easter is set to pummel the region over the weekend with gusty winds and driving rain. Storm conditions starting today along the coast from New Jersey to Massachusetts, with a lot of rain predicted in southern New England as well. This is SRN News. Pro-life advocates are looking to the midterm elections.
4: According to an analysis by LifeNews.com, the races in 10 states are likely to determine whether Republicans retain their slim majority in the Senate and their ability to promote life and block Democratic abortion legislation. The composition of the Senate may turn on the outcome of the vote in Alaska, Iowa, Kansas, Maine, Michigan, Minnesota, Nebraska, New Hampshire, Ohio, and Texas. Pro-life voters are being urged to turn out. Michael Harrington reporting.
1: Also at SRNnews.com, Jewish heirs of Holocaust victims have filed lawsuits in California to reclaim Nazi-looted paintings from museums in Los Angeles and Poland. These are the first cases since new laws in California and Congress strengthened claims to art that was taken during World War II from its rightful owners. One lawsuit targets the Norton Simon Museum for two paintings by Lucas Cronick the Elder. This is SRN News. Protecting women's sports amid all the transgender agenda these days was a big topic on Capitol Hill for most of Wednesday's Senate Judiciary Committee hearing on that topic. Not a single Democrat senator even bothered to attend. Tennessee Republican Senator Marsha Blackburn says America should honor the overlooked athletes.
5: I fully believe we should take October 10th, 1010, which Roman numerals XX, and we should celebrate all 3 million of our high school and college female athletes.
1: Matt Sharp with the Alliance Defending Freedom, he is a senior counsel for that group and vice president of public policy there, says Republicans are working to protect women's sports.
6: 27 states have passed laws to protect fairness and safety for women and girls, laws that ADF helped to draft.
1: And the only two Democrats to show up at all were ranking member Senator Dick Durbin of Illinois and Senator Amy Klobuchar. More on these stories at SRNnews.com.

Hi, I'm Maggie. Thanks for listening to KACAN. Psalm 55 says to cast your cares on the Lord, and He will sustain you. Letting go isn't easy, but it brings peace. If you're holding on to something today, maybe this is your reminder. You don't have to carry it alone. Here's our next song.

Did you know that people in the Bible struggled with the same things we do today? Idolatry, envy, deceit, selfishness, pride, immorality? I could go on. In the Old Testament, we see a cycle of the Israelites turning to and trusting God. And then when things were good, they turned away and served other gods. When that didn't work out, they came back to God. Once things were good again, they put other things ahead of God, and the cycle started all over again. In some ways, that's the same thing that happens in our lives today. We worship and trust God when things are good, and then we start prioritizing other things. When things get bad, we come running back to Him. Just like He was for the Israelites, God welcomes us back with love and grace. Romans 6 verse 1 says, "Shall we continue to sin so that grace may increase?" The answer is no, of course not. Our goal should be to strive to live a life that is honoring to and glorifies God, while turning our back on our sinful nature. There are times where we will stumble, but when we do, we can rest in the promise that Jesus' love and grace is still the same. We can always come to Christ with a repentant heart. That's great news. Will you join me as we strive to glorify God in all we do? Will you bring your sinful nature to the throne of God and ask Jesus to forgive you? If your heart is truly repentant, He will forgive you. His grace abounds. Praise God.

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1: With SRN News, I'm Bob Agnew in Washington. The 2026 midterm campaign heating up in North Carolina was front and center this past week for Vice President J.D. Vance. He said Democrats have allowed the institutions that once protected American citizens to fall into disarray.
2: Americans who were finishing school suddenly found themselves competing with 25 million illegal aliens for precious jobs and homes that ought by right have gone to the American people. And as Democrats were running the country into the ground, something else was happening inside their very own party. The old establishment, the few reasonable Democrats in Congress, were giving way to a new generation of far-left activists.
1: J.D. Vance was in Greensboro, North Carolina, to campaign for Republican Senate nominee Michael Whatley. He faces former Democrat Governor Roy Cooper in the race to replace the outgoing senator there, Tom Tillis. Ukraine's President Vladimir Zelensky says that President Trump approved Ukraine to build Patriot missiles with concrete agreements between Kiev and Washington.
3: Zelensky posted on X with the news days after he met with President Trump at the United Nations General Assembly in New York. He said Trump made a final decision that Ukraine could receive licenses to produce the missiles. Zelensky warned nations at the UN about Russian President Vladimir Putin calling him patient zero as he spreads the infection of war across the world. Elsewhere, Zelensky said Russia has started to focus more on targeting Ukraine's data centers recently. I'm Chris Caraggio.
1: A powerful storm is gaining strength as it threatens the Northeast. The early season nor'easter set to pummel the region over the weekend with gusty winds and driving rains. Storm conditions are starting today along the coast from New Jersey to Massachusetts. A lot of rain predicted in southern New England, especially near Cape Cod. High wind warnings are also in effect with gusts of up to 60 miles an hour. This is SRN News. A new study takes a look at the question of what churches are growing in this country.
4: According to a new poll by Lifeway Research, 63% of Pentecostal pastors report that their congregations are getting bigger. Next comes Baptist and non-denominational churches at 57%, followed by holiness churches at 55%, and Presbyterian Reformed at 53%. Old mainline denominations, including the Methodists and the Lutherans, are much more likely to be shrinking than growing, while others have plateaued. Michael Harrington reporting.
1: President Trump is staffing up the U.S. Commission on International Religious Freedom. He has appointed Andrew Brunson, Robert Barron, and Joe Grogan as commissioners. The White House says President Trump's announcement is a vital step in advancing the human right of freedom of religion or belief abroad. Filling the roles demonstrates the ongoing commitment of the U.S. to international religious freedom as a priority for foreign policy. This is SRN News. More problems for troubled Volkswagen.
5: Volkswagen Group says it is recalling 2.86 million Volkswagen and Audi branded vehicles as a precautionary measure over a screw whose failure could cause a loss of steering. The affected vehicles are Volkswagen Tiguan, Touran, Golf, Golf Variant, and Caddy models built between September 2013 and July 2024, and Audi Q3 models made between October 2017 and May 2024. There have been no known incidents with damage to persons or properties, according to Germany's KBA Motor Vehicle Agency. Keith Peters reporting.
1: Comedian Carrot Top is recovering at home after being discharged from the hospital. People reports the Las Vegas comedian is with family and is doing well. Carrot Top attempted suicide a week ago and was sent to the hospital at that time in critical condition. You'll find more on these stories at srnnews.com.

When it comes to worship, you don't need all the right words. Worship is simply bringing your heart to God. Let's continue to do that here on KAKN.

My name is Maggie, and I want to encourage you that no matter what you're facing today, God is worthy of our praise. Let's continue praising Him with this next song.

0: 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Let's pause and focus on who God is. 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
1: Yes, Lord, we believe it's time for the nations to see your light, to see your glory shining out of your people.

Fear has a way of creeping into our thoughts, especially when life feels uncertain. But God keeps reminding us through His Word that He hasn't given us a spirit of fear. Here's our next song. 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
1: With SRN News, I'm Bob Agnew in Washington. The fight over non-citizen voting just moved to the high court. Here's Willie Nelson with more details.
2: The Supreme Court has cleared the Trump administration to use a federal citizenship check system on voter rolls ahead of November. The save database was blocked by a lower court. The justices paused that order, a temporary win for President Trump's push to stop non-citizen voting. States can use a tool to verify citizenship. The larger case is still alive. Willie Nelson, the White House.
1: Ukrainian President Zelensky says President Trump approved Ukraine to build Patriot missiles with concrete agreements achieved between Kiev and Washington, D.C. this week at the United Nations in New York. It's Chris Caraggio.
3: Zelensky posted on X with the news days after he met with President Trump at the United Nations General Assembly in New York. He said Trump made a final decision that Ukraine could receive licenses to produce the missiles. Zelensky warned nations at the UN about Russian President Vladimir Putin calling him patient zero as he spreads the infection of war across the world. Elsewhere, Zelensky said Russia has started to focus more on targeting Ukraine's data centers recently. I'm Chris Caraggio.
1: A judge is working to determine just how much Facebook will end up paying after a New Mexico jury found the company liable for deceiving users about privacy protections.
4: The trial focused on accusations Facebook deceived users about a data breach stemming from a third-party personality quiz that harvested data from roughly 87 million profiles and then sold it to a political consulting firm, Cambridge Analytica. Facebook lawyers claim the state's evidence was outdated. I'm Nia Bender.
1: Wall Street closed higher to wrap up a positive week.
5: Stocks rallied as oil prices eased and treasury yields pulled back. A surge in technology shares, including Microsoft and Meta Platforms, added lift to markets as all three major indexes posted weekly gains. At the closing bell, the Dow Jones Industrial Average gained 478 points to 51,828.
1: That is Levon Putney reporting, and this is SRN News. Christians have been arrested in Algeria. Correspondent Michael Harrington has a report.
6: The government sent a SWAT team to break up a prayer meeting being held at a humanitarian shelter in the suburbs of Oran this month. 12 believers were arrested at the House of Refuge shelter and charged with holding an unauthorized non-Muslim worship service. Algeria used to ignore its small Christian minority, but in recent years the government has begun an aggressive campaign of persecution, closing scores of churches. Michael Harrington reporting.
1: A lawsuit accuses the city of Dearborn, Michigan, of celebrating Muslim holidays and ignoring religious holidays of other faiths. The suit says the city government has spent thousands of dollars to celebrate Muslim holidays while ignoring those of its Christian and Jewish populations. Margot Cleveland, a journalist for The Federalist, filed a court action and says that for too long, Dearborn has been a hostile place for Christians and Jews. This is SRN News. Here's Matt Madison with the latest technology news.
7: Three in four Americans report some level of fear and concern regarding AI technology and its growth and development. Tammy Trujillo reports.
8: That's according to a new poll from CNN. The remaining quarter say they feel hope and excitement over AI development. This is tech industry leaders and lawmakers call for artificial intelligence development to slow down as new guardrails are put in place.
7: With that, Google says the Gemini 4 model is coming soon. The company tells the news site The Information that it should be out before the end of 2026. There's growing opposition to Waymo expanding to Washington, D.C. The National Urban League is among the groups that argue robo-taxis undermine working class residents. Waymo insists that they'll invest tens of millions of dollars in D.C. and create hundreds of local jobs.
1: And that is a report on what's going on in the tech world from Matt Matheson. More on these stories at srnnews.com.

Thanks for making KACAN a part of your day. My name is Maggie. Faith isn't always about making big leaps. It's about taking small, faithful steps. Hebrews reminds us that faith is trusting God even when we can't see the outcome. If you're taking small steps today, they matter. Here's our next song.

Hey, my name is Maggie. You know, there are moments where I feel spiritually tired and need to be reminded that God's grace is enough. I don't have to be strong all the time. God is strong for me. If today feels heavy, rest in His grace. Let's worship together in this next song.

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Before the next song, here's what God wants to tell you from Psalm 46, verse 10. Be still and know that I am God. Let's carry that promise into this next song.

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Proverbs chapter 3, verse 5 reminds us to trust in the Lord with all your heart. Here's a song to help us do just that.

Listen to this encouragement from Isaiah 41, verse 10. Do not fear, for I am with you. You're not alone. God is right there with you.

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1: With SRN News, I'm Bob Agnew in Washington. President Trump is posting on social media today. Here's correspondent Richard Boyd.
2: President Trump posted an image early Saturday morning on his Truth Social platform of the Strait of Hormuz, labeled Trump Strait, in the first public indication of his thinking after Iran proposed the New Deal and suggested it might help the president ahead of the midterm elections. The White House on Friday said only that U.S. officials were having positive and constructive conversations with mediators on the Iran war. Earlier in the week, Iran held hours of indirect talks with the U.S. Richard Boyd reporting.
1: Vice President J.D. Vance on the campaign trail this week in North Carolina talking about the upcoming midterm elections. He reminded the crowd that when Democrats were in charge, the American people suffered a lot of losses.
3: But for years, for 4 years under Joe Biden and congressional Democrats, America was run by a party that prioritized the needs of everybody else, everybody but you. They prioritized massive corporations. They prioritized the far left NGOs. They prioritized illegal immigrants. And of course, as I've learned over the past few months, they prioritized a whole lot of fraudsters.
1: Vice President Vance says during the administration, the American economy was in crisis. Invisible American lasers reportedly destroying Iranian weapons and infrastructure. More details on that from correspondent Ken Lorman.
4: The U.S. military is deploying advanced infrared laser weapons in the Strait of Hormuz in Iran to destroy Iranian drones, cruise missiles, and equipment at a fraction of the cost of traditional munitions. These 50-year in-development systems, controlled via Xbox-like controllers, operate at light speed with minimal logistical demands, giving the U.S. a decisive edge in the ongoing conflict. Ken Lorman reporting.
1: This is SRN News. A new study asks young adults why they go to church.
5: As a group, they are attending more frequently these days, and a new study by the Barna Group reveals that the most common reason for doing so is to pray. Young adults also say they go to church because they want to engage in worship, learn more about the Bible, and, quote, experience joy in Jesus. Young men are more likely than young women to say they're attending more frequently, as are young black people and Hispanics. Michael Harrington reporting.
1: The persecution of Christians in Chad is on the rise. While believers make up 40% of the population there, the Muslim majority controls the government, and there are several Islamic terrorist groups on the loose in the country as well. Open Doors USA reports that Boko Haram and the Islamic State West Africa province remain active around the Lake Chad Basin. Those groups continue to attack Christian villages, burning church buildings, and abducting believers, especially in rural zones with limited state protection. This is SRN News. Tis the season for asthma flare-ups.
6: Dr. Megan Conroy at the Ohio State University Wexner Medical Center says changes in temperature, humidity, and pollens will really impact airway inflammation, and that's the driver of asthma.
7: We also see increase in circulation of respiratory viruses, so the common cold virus, and others that start to circulate in the fall. These are the most common causes of asthma flares. We also see increase in pollens like ragweed.
6: She recommends people take all medications as prescribed, no matter how frequently symptoms of asthma occur. I'm Jim Forbes.
1: People on Hawaii's Big Island are preparing for another potentially life-threatening and catastrophic storm as Hurricane Nolo is expected to bring flash flooding and extreme surf, even as it churns just south of the islands through the weekend. It could pose a special danger to those living near the shoreline. More of these stories can be found at srnnews.com.

Whether your day is going great or not so much, this verse is for you. Psalm 118, verse 24 says, "This is the day the Lord has made. Let us rejoice and be glad in it." Let's rejoice as we head into this next song.

Thanks for sharing part of your day with us here on KCAN. My name is Maggie. Psalm 34, verse 8 says this, "Taste and see that the Lord is good." Let's keep that joy going with this next song.

You're listening to KKN Radio, the voice of Bristol Bay. My name is Maggie. Thanks for being a part of our day today. Psalm 55, verse 22 reminds us, "Cast your cares on the Lord, and He will sustain you." Let's hold on to that today. Here's our next song.

Before the next song, here's a quick reminder from God's Word. Lamentations 3:22 through 23 says, "His mercies are new every morning." What a great reminder as we worship together.

If you're feeling overwhelmed today, listen to these words from Matthew 11. Come to me, all who are weary and heavy laden, and I will give you rest. Take my yoke upon you and learn from me, for I am gentle and humble in heart, and you will find rest for your souls. For my yoke is easy, and my burden is light.

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Romans 15:13 says, "May the God of hope fill you with joy and peace." Let's head into the next song.

Hi there, my name is Maggie. Psalm 32 says, God instructs us and teaches us in the way we should go. If you're seeking direction today, God is faithful to guide you. Here's our next song. Thanks for listening today on KAKN.

Hey, this is Maggie on KCAN. Here's a little encouragement for you. You matter. Your story matters, and God is not finished with you yet. Let's hold on to that as we head into this next song.

This is Maggie on KAKN. Even when God feels silent, he's still present. Isaiah reminds us that God is always at work. If you're in a quiet season right now, don't lose heart. God is closer than you think. Let's head back into the music.

Hi everyone, my name is Maggie. You know, I tend to want things figured out quickly, but God is teaching me patience. There are moments when I feel behind or unsure, but Psalm 27 says to wait for the Lord and to take heart. If you're learning to trust in God's timing like I am, you're not alone. Here's our next song on KCAN.

Hey, you're listening to KAKN Radio. Thanks for making us a part of your day. You know, my name is Maggie, and I've had some moments where I've felt unqualified for what God was calling me into. I doubted myself and wondered if I was enough. But 2 Corinthians reminds us that God's power is made perfect in our weakness. Let's get back to the music.

Hi, my name is Maggie. Thanks for joining us today here on The Voice of Bristol Bay. Times and areas of concern and uncertainty can bring many opportunities to trust in and fully rely on God's faithfulness and timing. Isaiah 43 verses 1 and 2 says this, "But now thus says the Lord, your creator, O Jacob, and he who formed you, O Israel, do not fear, for I have redeemed you. I have called you by name, you are mine. When you pass through the waters, I will be with you, and through the rivers, they will not overflow you. When you walk through the fire, you will not be scorched, nor will the flame burn you. When you go through hard times, God is with you." What a comfort that thought is. You are not alone, and you are loved.

you, Lord, for filling us with so many good things. The Lord's been so good to us. Come on, let's sing about his goodness. Let's exalt his name together. Let all the world hear.

Isaiah 28:16 says this, "Therefore, thus says the Lord, Behold, I am laying in Zion a stone, a tested stone, a costly cornerstone for the foundation, firmly placed. He who believes in it will not be disturbed." God is our foundation, firmly placed. Following him comes at a cost, turning away from our sinful desires, sometimes stepping out in faith. If we believe in him, if we trust him and make God our foundation, he promises that we will not be disturbed. Now, this doesn't mean that we won't have hard times or struggles, but it does mean that when those times come, we will have a tested stone, a firm foundation to stand on. Yeah.

Hi, my name is Maggie. Thanks for joining us today here on KACAN Radio. A couple years ago, I had just graduated from college and had no idea what God had next for me. Now, my mom gave me a card that had Jeremiah 29:11 on it. It says, "For I know the plans I have for you, says the Lord. They are plans for good and not for evil, to give you a future and a hope." Inside the card, she wrote, "This is still true today. The Lord has a plan for you. He already knows how this will all work out. Trust Him with all your heart. He will be with you and guide you. Seek Him." This encouraged me greatly then, and in various times throughout the last couple of years. To echo her words, this is true for you today, wherever you are. God has a plan for you. Maybe this year brings uncertainty. Maybe you're in a time of transition like I was and have no idea how things will turn out. Let's trust God and seek Him together this year.

Hi, my name is Maggie. Thanks for joining us today here on KCAN Radio. Up next, here's another song to help refocus our hearts and our minds on Jesus.

0: 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In Dillingham at 104.9 megahertz with 0.041 watts effective radiated power. In Igigigig at 106.9 megahertz with 0.091 watts effective radiated power. 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
1: With SRN News, I'm Mary Rose. The fight over non-citizen voting just moved at the High Court. Willie Nelson has the details.
2: The Supreme Court has cleared the Trump administration to use a federal citizenship check system on voter rolls ahead of November. The saved database was blocked by a lower court. The justices paused that order, a temporary win for President Trump's push to stop non-citizen voting. States can use a tool to verify citizenship. The larger case is still alive. Willie Nelson, The White House.
1: Ukrainian President Zelensky says President Trump approved Ukraine to build Patriot missiles with concrete agreements between Kyiv and Washington. Chris Caraggio reports.
3: Zelensky posted on X with the news days after he met with President Trump at the United Nations General Assembly in New York. He said Trump made a final decision that Ukraine could receive licenses to produce the missiles. Zelensky warned nations at the UN about Russian President Vladimir Putin calling him patient zero as he spreads the infection of war across the world. Elsewhere, Zelensky said Russia has started to focus more on targeting Ukraine's data centers recently. I'm Chris Caraggio.
1: Wall Street is ending the week with stocks higher. Stocks rallied as oil prices eased and Treasury yields pulled back. A surge in technology shares, including Microsoft and Meta Platforms, added lift to markets as all three major indexes posted weekly gains. At the closing bell, the Dow Jones Industrial Average gained 478 points to 51,828. And the president of Iran says he wants a deal with the U.S. before November's midterms. Iranian President Pezeshkian spoke to reporters at the U.N. Thursday and said he would like the U.S. to return to the memorandum of understanding that was signed in June. This is SRN News. Christians have been arrested in Algeria. Correspondent Michael Harrington reports.
4: The government sent a SWAT team to break up a prayer meeting being held at a humanitarian shelter in the suburbs of Oran this month. 12 believers were arrested at the House of Refuge shelter and charged with holding an unauthorized non-Muslim worship service. Algeria used to ignore its small Christian minority, but in recent years the government has begun an aggressive campaign of persecution, closing scores of churches. Michael Harrington reporting.
1: A lawsuit claims the city of Dearborn, Michigan, has favored Muslim religious celebrations while neglecting Christian and Jewish holidays. Journalist Margot Cleveland, writing for The Federalist, filed the suit alleging the city has become hostile towards Christians and Jews. Dearborn is the nation's first Muslim-majority city. City officials reject the claims. This is SRN News. And Wall Street closed higher to wrap up a positive week.
5: Stocks rallied as oil prices eased and Treasury yields pulled back. A surge in technology shares, including Microsoft and Meta Platforms, added lift to markets as all three major indexes posted weekly gains. At the closing bell, the Dow Jones Industrial Average gained 478 points to 51,828. The S&P 500 added 39 points to 7743. The Nasdaq rose 129 points to 2768. I'm Levon Putney.
1: Consumer sentiment hit a four-month low in September. The University of Michigan's final reading for the month fell on concerns over high prices and worries about the economy. The survey noted declines across most age and income groups. Year ahead, inflation expectations rose to 4.6%, which is a significant jump from before the Iran conflict began in February. More details at srnnews.com.
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7: Hey, Steve, you know, today we're actually looking at our Israel My Glory in Depth episode, and I'm going to be sitting down with Dan Price. He's the director of our international ministries to talk about his latest article in Israel My Glory magazine, Waiting for the King, which is our featured article here in the September-October issue, the Olivet Discourse. You're not going to want to miss this encouraging interview with Dan.
6: Stay with us, but first in the news, Netanel Shakroon, a father of six, was killed in a shooting attack in Judea and Samaria after a Palestinian gunman opened fire on Israelis who had come to a spring, and they were there for ritual immersion ahead of Yom Kippur. Israeli security forces later apprehended the wounded suspect near a hospital in the Ramallah area. While Hamas praised the attack, they did not explicitly claim responsibility.
7: Steve, here's my take, and it's quite sad. You know, it's sad that major networks like CNN, Washington Post, CBS, ABC, NPR neglected to cover the murder of Mr. Shakroon, but repeatedly post over and over again about settler violence. A problem, of course, that the Israeli police and Israel Defense Forces manage. Now, the lack of coverage of this horrific terrorist event on the eve of Yom Kippur is certainly deafening. Hi, I'm Chris Katulka with the Friends of Israel Gospel Ministry. I'm the host of the Friends of Israel Today radio program and also the editorial writer for Israel My Glory magazine. And today is our Israel My Glory in-depth episode where we look at our most recent issue of Israel My Glory and actually get a chance to talk to one of our authors. And today I'm going to be speaking with Dan Price, who's the director of international ministries here at the Friends of Israel. And we're actually looking at our most recent issue of Israel My Glory, which is the Olivet Discourse, Jesus's revelation of the end times. And we're going to be talking about Dan's article in this, which is called Waiting for the King. Dan, great to have you.
8: It's great to be here, Chris.
7: Hey, I'm glad that's all out of the way now, and we can get right to the heart of your article that's in this issue, which I was rereading it again this morning and just really appreciated you had a lot to talk about in a short amount of time. Let's just say that.
9: Well, we cover a lot of ground.
7: We cover a lot of ground in a few hundred, 1,200 words, all about four particular parables. Mm. But before we get to the parables, let's talk about your opening story here, which is about you as a child in Michigan waiting for a school bus. How does that all apply?
9: My stressful experiences as a child. You lined them up perfectly. Yeah. So I like that story because it's the idea that when you're waiting for something, there's all sorts of emotional things that happen to you, right? Like for me, this story is just about me waiting for the bus as a kid. There's always that question, especially back before we had the technology we do today. I'm here at the time when I'm supposed to be here. Is it coming? Has it already passed? Have I missed the bus? Right? Mm-hmm. There's just a question of how long you're going to wait. There's a lot of emotional questions around all of that. So I thought that was a great way of kind of starting to think in the way that the disciples had to have been thinking as Jesus is laying out his prophecy about the future. And their questions all seem to have the same types of resonance with the emotional experience that I had as a kid.
7: Yeah. So. And it was often around the topic of, I don't want to go outside in the cold Michigan weather and wait for the bus to come. Is that right?
9: That I have to admit that's true. It was cold.
7: That is exactly. I'm sure it was in Michigan. So, you know, you kind of point out that each of Jesus's parables kind of contain, like you were saying, this element of delay within it. So why do you think he emphasized this waiting so strongly when it talked about his return. It's really kind of baked into all the parables.
9: Yeah,
7: here.
9: It really is. You're right. And I think that it's because of their expectation. Right. Ever since, if we go back in Matthew and kind of the flow of the book and what Jesus is doing with his disciples, as well as everyone else, you know, we go back to Matthew chapter 12 and the experience of Jesus legitimately offering, I'm the king. I'm here. Mm-hmm. Do you want me? You know, and Israel's rejection of that by the religious leaders. And from that point forward in the book of Matthew, we begin to see Jesus pretty systematically begin to prepare his disciples for the fact that the kingdom is going to be delayed. Right? It's going to be a different expectation than what they had come into this whole situation with.
7: Mm-hmm.
9: And so Jesus teaches them, it's going to take longer than you expect. You're going to be waiting longer than you thought you were. Jesus is introducing the idea that he's going to die. And the disciples rejected that idea at first as well. They're like, no, you can't die. You know, All of these are changes in expectation. And as Jesus lays out in Matthew 24, the most clear teaching that he gives about what's coming in the future, when it's coming, what they should be looking for, what the people of the time should be looking for, he also begins to bring his disciples along in this idea of it's going to be different than you expect.
7: And some of those parables include the 10 virgins, the talents. Mm-hmm. And, you know, oftentimes, you know, we read through them and you lay out in your article how you can kind of almost lose the shock value.
9: Oh, yeah.
7: You know, and I liked what you said there because, you know, here we are, we're 2,000 years removed from the disciples and their, you know, probably expectation that Jesus's return was at any moment. And I believe Jesus's return is at any moment, but now we're 2,000 years removed. And so that shock value, as you said, is kind of can get lost when we're reading through the parables. You know, what would have been most surprising, especially for the Jewish audience that would have been reading this? What would have been these stories that were original to the Jewish audience and been so surprising to them that we lose the shock value over it?
9: Yeah, I think some of the things that might have been most shocking to the disciples, you got to understand the messianic hope from the Old Testament. I know you do, but our readers need to understand that for the Jewish people at the time period of Jesus, they were looking for the king to come and the kingdom to begin. Mm-hmm. Right?
7: Yep.
9: Like, okay, I found the king, so obviously here we go into the kingdom.
7: Yeah.
9: And they had expectations about what that would look like from political to military to everything else because of some of the Old Testament descriptions of what the Messianic kingdom was going to look like. And so as they expected, here we found the king, let's move on into the kingdom. I think, Jesus was resetting their expectations around these things. And it would have been shocking to hear, as Jesus lays it out, not everyone's going into the kingdom.
7: Mm-hmm. Yeah.
9: I mean, especially for the Jewish people, that had to have been a shocking teaching that, you know, two women grinding and one's taken and one's left, you know, the idea that one goes off into judgment, one goes into the kingdom, or the men, two men out in the field, one gets taken and one doesn't. Like that had to have been a shocking thing. Just the idea that not everyone is going to move on into the kingdom when the Messiah sets up his kingdom. From there on into several other things that Jesus talks about in his teachings here. I think that what Jesus was describing really reset their expectations in a pretty shocking way.
7: You know, and I often think too about the fact that here is Matthew writing under the inspiration of the Holy Spirit, and he's also speaking to a community of believers. Mm. And it's almost as if these parables are also speaking to a group of believers as well, after the death, burial, and resurrection and ascension of Jesus. Matthew develops these parables in a way to not just encourage, Jesus is talking with the disciples, because I think even in your article you said, which I really valued, you said a good rabbi usually uses two parables in his teaching to cling onto. And here Jesus is using three, you know, to go that extra mile. But even Matthew kind of making sure that these parables are communicated for a community of believers, mm-hmm. Jewish believers. But here we are even 2,000 years later saying that there's a delay, but it doesn't mean the delay doesn't mean Jesus isn't coming back.
9: Absolutely, yeah. I really appreciate the idea of what Jesus is doing here. Jesus is brilliant in every way, obviously. Mm-hmm. But as a teacher and as someone who also teaches, I just find particular brilliance in the way that Jesus communicates, yes. Right? And as we should.
7: Definitely.
9: But yeah, so Jesus gives these different stories, these parables, and then one analogy, because I believe the sheep and the goats is not a parable, it's a prophecy. Mm-hmm. Jesus gives these parables as ways for people to kind of hold on to what he's teaching. And there are similar themes in each one of them all the way through. And so I think the idea of what Jesus is doing here is that he's using these stories that are meant to grip you. Right? They're meant to get your attention. They're meant to cause an emotional reaction for you. And they're not something like an allegory where we're supposed to look for every detail and try to find its symbolic value. That's not what Jesus is doing. I believe what Jesus is doing is trying to paint a broad picture, in each one of these stories that has similar themes for each one. Mm-hmm. So delay, obviously, is one of them, and how we wait during the delay. And also the idea of judgment, that when he returns, there's going to be judgment associated. There's judgment in each one of these. Reward. Jesus talks for each one of these. He talks about the rewards that he is going to lavishly dole out on his people when he returns, right? Mm-hmm. So there's this idea that we can get excited about and live for the expectation of that reward from Jesus for faithfulness. And then that's the last one, faithfulness, the faithfulness of the servant, the faithfulness of the virgins, the faithfulness of the servant who was waiting for his master to return. So for each one of those, I think that's the four major themes that Jesus is trying to not only teach us, but he's illustrating his teaching, his prophecy about the future and their expectation being changed by using these stories that should move them towards their understanding, but also inspire how they wait.
7: That's, well, listen, we're going to take a quick break. And I want to share something with you. You know, we're talking all about Dan's article in Israel, My Glory. And maybe you're going, man, I'd really like to read this article. I'd like to find out how I can get my hands on this magazine, Israel My Glory. Well, if you stick around, I want to share with you ways that not only you can get the magazine, but you can get a 1-year free subscription. So be sure to stick around, and we're going to continue our conversation on waiting for the King. Well, welcome back, everybody. We are speaking with Dan Price. He is the Director of International Ministries here at the Friends of Israel Gospel Ministry. We're looking at his article, Waiting for the King, from our most recent issue of Israel My Glory, the Olivet Discourse, Jesus's revelation of the end of the age. Dan, we kind of left off with some of the themes that are pulled out of each of these parables that you picked for your article that came across here. But one, like you mentioned, is more of a, in the previous segment, you mentioned is more of a prophecy than it is a parable. Mm. Okay. I want to tap into that one. It's the sheep and goats passage. And for our audience, I think this is so important, especially today. You understand and teach that the least of these, my brethren, when Jesus is talking, is actually specifically the Jewish people that are suffering during the tribulation. That's kind of that's not the majority view on this. And I agree with you, but walk us through why you interpret this phrase that particular way.
9: Sure, sure. Yeah, and I acknowledge the fact that for many, many years, lots of Christians have interpreted this parable to mean that Jesus is in some way talking about Christians as opposed to our understanding of the passage that he's talking to Jewish, talking about Jewish people. There's several reasons why we do. I can't go into all of the detail, but let me highlight just a couple of things. The first is at the beginning of that particular prophecy, as Jesus is telling what it's going to be like when he returns, he highlights this verse in verse 31. He says, when the Son of Man comes in all his glory and all the angels with him, then he will sit on his glorious throne, and before him will be gathered all the nations, the text says. Jesus said, the nations will be gathered before him. You have to remember that in the chronology of what Jesus has been teaching from the beginning of Matthew 24 to this part, he's talked about all the events leading up to the Son of Man finally appearing in all of his glory. And then he says, when I sit on my throne at that point, mm-hmm. I'm going to gather all the nations. And so the nations, obviously, is everybody, right? Mm-hmm. That's all of the people. And primarily speaking, as that term has been used prophetically in the Old Testament, it can often refer specifically to Gentile nations. Okay, so that's one reason, exegetically speaking, why I think he might be gathering the nations for judgment, but not necessarily the Jewish people here. He specifically identifies these my brothers. So he's talking about some kind of familial relationship with those that are being taken care of in this passage. So I wonder, and I think this is probably what Jesus is referring to. He's got the nations over here that are going to be standing in judgment for how they lived during what Jesus describes as the tribulation period. Mm-hmm. And they're going to be divided between sheep and goats, right? But then he also identifies, I think, a third group of people as well, these my brothers. It would be a little bit odd if Jesus were saying to Christians, during the tribulation period, Christians, you treated each other really well. And so therefore I'm going to reward you.
7: Yeah.
9: That could be the case. It's not beyond the realm of possibility, but I think what he's doing is he's specifically talking to those who have placed their faith in him for salvation and how that works itself out in their lives during the tribulation period, specifically identified by how they treat this third group of people, the Jewish people. And Jesus clearly says, these are my people.
7: Mm-hmm.
9: And more than that, and this is another reason why I think this is referring to the Jewish people, Jesus has this interesting identification of himself with his Jewish people that is so consistent with so many things that we see in the Old Testament. Jesus does this all the time.
7: Mm-hmm.
9: He identifies himself with his people. So Jesus says, when you took care of the sick, when you fed people who are hungry, when you gave water to people who are thirsty, you did that to me.
7: Mm-hmm.
9: And so Jesus has this close identification with the Jewish people. And I think that's a big reason why we can look at this passage and say, I think Jesus is talking about the Jewish people.
7: I totally agree with you. And I think it fits in perfectly with what the prophets had taught as well. Mm-hmm. And Jesus fulfilling that, especially during the tribulation period. So I'm thankful that you brought that into your article. In the remaining time that we have, I want to talk about how more of these parables relate to us. And, you know, I often, whenever I teach on the 10 virgins, I always like to update update it, make it a little more 21st century, you know, because we don't carry around jugs of oil and and lamps and all that. And I always say, you know, the lamps could be converted into a cell phone. You know, always keep your cell phone charged because you never know, you know, when you're going to need it. And usually whenever my cell phone's about to die is when I need it the most, you know, when I need maps to get me out of some situation. So make sure your cell phone is always charged or else you're going to be without a flashlight. You're going to be without your email or whatever the case might be. But all that said, you know, you kind of end with this challenge that I love to really apply these to the life of a believer, which is, may he find us faithful. Mm. What does that mean in the realm of being ready and faithful actually look like for a Christian that's living a normal and you and I both know busy life in the 21st century?
9: Yeah. Yeah. So for the folks that Jesus is speaking to, he's speaking to that future generation of Jewish people. And he's saying this is what faithfulness looks like and in their waiting. But we're waiting too, right? Mm-hmm. We're waiting for Jesus' return in the rapture. And so we're both put in the same place. And all that Jesus says about how you wait still applies to us as much as it does to that future generation of Jewish people. I feel like one of the themes that the church has let slip over the years, partly because of theology, partly because of the busyness of life, for many reasons, is the idea of that we are supposed to be the most hopeful people.
7: Mm-hmm.
9: of all, right? We're supposed to be living as though we have the expectation he's coming back.
8: Yeah.
9: this is an event that I don't think we can talk about enough. I don't think we can raise people's level of hope too much to say, remember, live in such a way. Jesus is coming back. He's going to fix what's wrong. He's going to right all that's messed up. He's going to redeem all that's broken. Jesus is coming back. So I think living with a sense of hope and expectation and looking forward to that return is one important aspect of what it means to be faithful as a Christian, right? But then, of course, we have to ask ourselves, what does it mean to be faithful to the master while he's away from the house? How should we be working on his behalf? And I would say, first and foremost, what are we doing with the gospel, mm-hmm. right? What conversations should we have today? Because tomorrow may not come, right? That opportunity may not come tomorrow. Who has God placed on our heart that we need to be sharing the gospel with because of our hope that Jesus is going to return? What kind of work for the Lord should we be pursuing? I think every single one of us has that expectation set for us by Jesus that we should be making strides towards accomplishing the goals of the gospel and of the church and of what Jesus is doing in the world today. There's no Christian that should be sitting back in the pew and saying, well, he's coming and all this is going to burn, so what does it matter? Mm-hmm. No, we should be at work in the Lord's fields, right? So, what sin is there to flee? What work is there to do? What goals must we accomplish for the sake of Jesus Christ? And the best thing to remember is whatever we accomplish for Jesus, apparently he has rewards waiting for us. Mm-hmm. Good rewards. There's no condemnation for those who are in Christ Jesus, just reward. And I think that's incredible and liberating and should inspire us every single day.
8: Well, Dan, I really appreciate your article, and really, I love that our listeners had a chance to hear straight from your mouth and your heart about why this was important to you. And for you out there who are saying, I'd really like to get this particular issue of Israel My Glory or sign up for Israel My Glory, well, then guess what? 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

0: 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We'll open God's Word in the program next week. Chris, what are we learning?
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0: Looking forward to it. 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Again, that's foiradio.org. 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That number is 888-343-6940. Once again, that's 888-343-6940. Today's program was engineered by Bob Beebe, edited by Jeremy Strong, who also composed and performs our theme music. Our executive producer is Lisa Small. Our associate producer is Sarah Fern. Our host and teacher is Chris Katulka. And I'm Steve Conover, executive director at the Friends of Israel. The Friends of Israel Today is a production of the Friends of Israel Gospel Ministry, passion for God's word, compassion for God's chosen people.
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3: 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I am your host, Dr. Sharon May, and I am so grateful you tuned in to listen today. Today, we are going to talk honestly and with hope about what it means to choose to love well and live life well, even when married life feels messy, painful, or uncertain. And I have a wonderful guest with us today to be able to talk about this topic. Today, I have Julie Baumgardner. And first and foremost, Julie, you are a dear friend to me. I am so glad you're on this radio program today.
4: Thank you. I am so excited to be here.
3: Yes. And Julie, you are a nationally respected voice on marriage and family, a certified family life educator, and definitely a warm, practical encourager of couples, especially young married couples. I know your heart is to help couples learn daily habits that create connection, trust, safety, and hope. And I know, listeners, you're going to love her wisdom, her honesty, and the very practical encouragement she brings to real life marriage. Julie, to start, I'd love for our listeners to get to know you. What is one part of your journey that shaped your interest in working with young couples?
4: The biggest part of my journey that shaped why I do what I do is my father left our family when I was 18. And headed off to my freshman year in college. And I was such a daddy's girl. This was absolutely devastating to me. I already had planned to major in psychology and to do counseling. And so I just really felt the Lord leading me towards helping other people so that if they didn't have to go through the pain that I went through, that would be a win in my book. So for 36 years, I've been doing this work and I'm as passionate today as I was when I started.
3: Wow. You know, Julie, the first 7 years of marriage is difficult.
4: Yes.
3: Stand at the altar with hope. You believed you found your person. You thought marriage would feel like closeness and friendship and teamwork. Yes. Then real life starts. Baby comes maybe. No one sleeps, bills pile up, work is stressful, the house feels messy, romance dwindles,
4: yes,
3: and differences feel exhausting. And there you find yourself, maybe married for a few years, and you're asking, you know, is this normal? Did I make a mistake? Yes. Will this ever get better? What are you seeing in young marriages today? What makes a young early marriage so difficult?
4: Well, I think part of it is I can remember standing at the altar with Jay and looking in his blue eyes and saying, I do, and meaning it with every ounce of my being. And both of us talking ahead of time about we're very committed to making this work because both of us are children of divorce. And then real life begins. And what you find early on is, oh, I brought some unspoken expectations into this marriage relationship. And I just assumed that you were going to manage the finances or that you were going to do the laundry or clean the toilets, if you will. And then there's things like sex and intimacy. How will we parent? You know, some people don't have children right when they get married and others get married and find themselves with four children and trying to navigate that. So all of those things, in addition to career and how much time do we spend together? How much time do we spend apart? So all of that, you can imagine it just kind of is the perfect storm. It comes crashing in and you look at each other and say, oh, is this what marriage really is? Is this what two becoming one is like? And I think that's how we find ourselves going, wow, this is complicated. And it is true. When you take two people who come from two different civilizations, so to speak, and you come together and you're trying to learn how to dance well together without stepping on each other's toes all the time, it takes a great deal of intentionality, curiosity, and courage.
3: Yes, so well said. And I know, Julie, you were speaking this. Yes, so well said. And I know.

0: Is it better to start over? How would you speak to that?
1: Well, first, I would say I actually sat with a group of next gen couples. And one of the things they said to me is, do not tell us marriage is hard. We already know that. And so I said, okay, I won't tell you marriage is hard. I will tell you that marriage takes a great deal of intentionality, and how you engage with each other really matters. Your communication, I think couples often believe, because they talk about everything before they walk down the aisle, and conversations seem to come very easy, that when, after you get married, when communication doesn't come as easily, they do wonder, did I marry the wrong person? And my response to that would be, it's unlikely that you married the wrong person. What is more likely is you are really trying to figure out, hey, what is our framework for communicating with each other? How are we going to agree to engage? What does it look like when I'm stressed out or I'm upset? What happens to me, and how do I need to engage with you so that you can understand me better and we can figure out how to do married well? It isn't automatic that you know those things. You have to be really intentional and you have to study it. And so becoming a really good understudy of your spouse is a big part of the equation. When Jay and I first got married, I don't love conflict, but I'm not afraid of it. Jay could walk in a room. I could look at his face and see that there was something wrong. And I would say, what's wrong? Nothing. No, no, no. I can see something's wrong. Just tell me what's wrong. And he starts backing out of the room because he doesn't do conflict. And so I had to learn, me following him around the house saying, no, no, no, just tell me, just tell me, just tell me, is not helpful. If I want to have a constructive conversation with him, I can say, it really does seem like something's bothering you. I would love to know what that is so that we can tackle it together. When you're ready to have a conversation, let me know. So you have to learn and grow together. And it's a process over time.
0: Yeah. And that can be very disappointing for a lot of couples that have high, you know, the romance, and they finally get married, to realize that the hard work begins to learn how to love well and also how to have good conversations. You know, you talked about the communication. It's interesting that the one person we are sort of the closest to, the most vulnerable with, is often the one person that is most difficult having that real, sincere, earnest conversation with. I always say I'm a marriage and family therapist, and I work mainly with couples. Couples will come in for an intensive, they'll sit with me for 3 days. And sometimes I just find that I am helping couples have those difficult conversations. Why is it so difficult for us to have those difficult conversations?
1: I think the culture conditions us to listen to defend versus just seeking to understand. And it is hard, especially if you grew up in an environment where you felt like you weren't valued or you didn't have a voice, you weren't listened to. You feel like you have to get loud and you have to get big in order to be seen and heard. And one thing that I talk with couples about is, when you are dealing with an issue, the goal is to identify, okay, the issue is this. The issue is you are coming in late frequently, and that complicates a lot of things with the kids and other and schedules. So can we talk about that versus, you are always late, you are no good, you are the problem, which is what people hear. So if you can attack an issue and you can seek to understand versus seeking to listen so that I can defend myself and my actions, it takes you further. And

0: one of the things I think about conflict is that people often are very frightened of conflict, but conflict handled well. Number one, we all have conflict. Healthy marriages have conflict. It's how you engage in conflict that really matters. And when you engage in conflict well, you deepen intimacy in your marriage. And that is what people are looking for, is to feel deeply seen, heard, loved, and valued.
1: Gosh, Julie, this is such an important conversation, because couples are longing to be connected and they fight for that. And
0: for sure,
1: sometimes unravel their connection as they fight to be seen and to her. Julie, we need to take a break right now, but when we come back, I want to talk about what actually helps young couples move from this disappointment and distance towards more a connected friendship and hope.
0: Okay, that sounds great.
1: Stay with us. We're going to take a short break.
2: In his book, Managing God's Money, Randy Alcorn writes, "Our perspective on money and possessions and how we handle them lies at the very heart of the Christian life. What we do with them will influence eternity. If we know anything about money, we know it's temporal. It doesn't last. And while there are a number of jokes, if you will, about not taking our possessions with us when we leave this earth, they're all true. No earthly possessions will survive. Here's the good news. They're not ours anyway. That's right. They're not ours. They're his. We're just temporary stewards. Why not consider some heavy-duty kingdom investing this summer? 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Thanks for giving today.
1: Welcome back. I am Dr. Sharon May, and my guest today is Julie Baumgartner. And I am so enjoying this conversation because it is getting to the heart of those early years of marriage that can be so difficult and so tiring for a young couple. Julie, before the break, we talked about why young marriage can be so hard. The pressure, the disappointment, maybe the first baby, the finances, and the little things that always become the big things. Mm-hmm. As some couples say, I know we fought. I just can't really remember what we fought about.
0: Right.
1: Now I want to turn toward the hope.
0: Yes.
1: What can couples actually do to protect and nurture their marriage so they don't just survive these early years and scrape by, but really grow into a deeper, stronger, more loving relationship? So, Julie, what are the tips you can give the young couples listening, or maybe a parent of young couples, or a friend of a young couple that can just take these nuggets and tips that can help this young couple say, hey, it's going to be all right. This is normal. Stay the course.
0: Well, and that was the very first thing that I was going to say, is that so many people enter into marriage believing that if I marry the right person, everything is really going to come easily. The conversation, we won't argue about anything. It will just be easy. And that's just not accurate. So recognizing that it is going to take some time, and we've used the word intentionality a lot, and I just think that that's really important. The other thing that I would say that I think is very, very important, and it reminds me of John 10:10, that talks about the thief comes to kill, steal, and destroy, but I, Jesus, have come that you would have life and you would have it in abundance. The evil one is really conniving. And if you are paying attention a lot to the culture tells you, you should always be happy. You should always feel romantically in love. You should never argue. It's just like a Hallmark movie, if you will. And that is not reality. And so I think the first thing that I would say to couples is you have to train your brain. How you think about yourself and the self-talk you do in your head and how you think about your spouse, you're training your brain. So if you are thinking negatively about your spouse, the more you do that, the more you will do that. And that is a very dangerous, slippery slope. So you do have to guard your heart and guard your mind when you think about your marriage, yourself, your spouse, and what it is you want for your marriage, which would be the second thing that I would say. If you don't have a vision for where you're going, any road could get you there. The goal would be for you to sit down as a couple and ask yourselves, one, who are we? What do we stand for? When I teach premarital, sometimes I give couples a canvas and paint pens, and I ask them to create a shield that is representative of who they are as a couple and what they want people to understand about what they represent. We're Christ followers. We want to love each other well. We respect is really important to us. We're adventurous. We want to do ministry together. Connection to family matters. All of those things pictured on a canvas. And many of them would hang that in their homes as a reminder of, hey, this is who we said we are and who we want to be, who we're becoming as a couple. So you need to have a vision or a roadmap, if you will. And it's not to say that that can't ever change, but it is a beginning in terms of, hey, this is where we're starting and this is how we see us moving forward.
1: That is so good, Julie. Every couple needs to have a vision board in their room. And I love what you're saying about training our brains, that having a good marriage is like having good health. You've got to exercise every day, watch what you eat, be intentional. I love that word. And for marriage, that can be a very disappointing concept. Why does it have to be so much work? If we were meant to be together, it wouldn't be this much work. But it is. And that is a reality for every married couple.
0: It is.
1: It is hard work. And to have that vision and then intentionally every day saying, how am I going to live this out?
0: Yes. Which I think leads into the third one that I think about a lot. And that is, what are our rules of engagement? How are we going to agree to engage with each other? Jay and I really early on, I mean, we just said, hey, honor, dignity, and respect. Those three are absolute priority of the utmost importance. And so even when I'm upset with you or my feelings are hurt or I'm afraid, honor, dignity, and respect are still the order of the day. And so what does that look like for us to engage each other in that way? And I think that that has saved us a lot of times from being really ugly and demeaning and the things that I know can absolutely tear at the foundation of our marriage, we avoid by just remembering, hey, we said we were going to engage with honor, dignity, and respect, which means sometimes I go walk myself around the block 5 times and I breathe.
1: So good, Julie, because I think, you know, we can't take away words. And when our brain is hijacked saying danger, danger, fight, the enemy in front of you, our brain does not know the difference between a rattlesnake, a lion, someone who's broken into your house, or your spouse. And you've got to slow that part of your brain down. I love the way you said you take yourself for a walk so you can get back to that centered brain that says, hey, this is the person that I've chosen to love. And you know, Julie, what I tell couples, never to throw out the divorce word.
0: Even
1: if you are choosing, okay, this is not going to work, I want out, that you do it out of peace and calm, not explosion and ugliness.
0: Well, again, rules of engagement. That was one of the things that Jay and I said early on, is that never, ever would either one of us say, well, I'm just leaving, or I'm just done, because it changes everything. Somebody starts walking on eggshells because, oh my goodness, I don't want that to happen. And then you don't resolve the things that need to get resolved. And so rules of engagement matter in terms of how you're going to communicate with each other and how you're going to agree to deal with the hard conversations that will come. Whether it's an unexpected death in the family or you lose your job, those hard conversations are going to come. And when you have set the tone of, I love you and I'm going to engage with you in a way that is Christ honoring, it changes everything.
1: Yeah, that is so good. And even when you don't feel love, even when you say, I am disappointed in you and this marriage, but I'm still married to you. And I am going to talk with kindness. I'm going to talk with respect. I'm not going to be mean and ugly and degrading. And I tell couples, don't cuss. Don't argue if you've had a glass of wine.
0: Oh, for sure.
1: Or a beer. That changes your brain and it lowers that guard. And you're saying things that your logical brain is not wanting to really process. It's your emotional emergency brain that is just blurting things out that isn't going to bring any further understanding or work on the issues or resolve. That is so powerful. Julie, before I let you go, can you tell couples what is this helpful little thing they can do to just repair, to reconnect, to just go, oh, you do love me. Oh, yes, I know. You're still my spouse, even though I'm disappointed. What's one thing they can do each day?
0: I think one, pray. Pray for yourself. Not, dear Lord, change my spouse. But Lord, help me to show up as the best version of me in this marriage on a daily basis. And I know I cannot do that without you guiding me and directing me. And I think the flow of that, out of the flow of that, is remembering that you choose your moves every day. You choose how you're going to engage. You choose your attitude. You know, even when you get up and maybe you didn't rest well, you choose how you're going to embrace the day and engage the people around you. And the goal is to love people well. Sometimes when they're prickly and not very lovable, the goal is to love them well.
1: Oh, that is so good, Julie. Julie, it has been an absolute delight to have you on this program. I could talk all day with you, and maybe we'll do some future programs with you. And Julie, you have a podcast on The Daily, which is teaching couples exactly this. Every day, those small little things matter. And if you want to find out more about Julie Baumgardner, please go to chooseliferadio.com and you will find a way to connect with her and her wonderful, wonderful resources. Thank you, Julie, so much for being here today.
0: Thank you. It's been an honor.
1: Yes. If you are listening today and your marriage feels disappointing, I want to say marriage is hard because two imperfect people are trying to build a life together while carrying stress, family history, wounds, expectations, fear, fatigue. But even though marriage is hard and takes intentionality, as Julie says, doesn't mean it's hopeless. And if you're disappointed at this point in your marriage, doesn't mean that that's the whole story or the end of the story. It can be a doorway to a deeper, more honest, more mature kind of marriage, the kind of love that learns to listen, repair, forgive, grow, and choose each other again and again with wisdom and grace. I am so glad you tuned in today. please go to chooselife.com. 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
1: With SRN News, I'm Mary Rose. President Trump is posting on social media today. Correspondent Richard Boyd has the details.
2: President Trump posted an image early Saturday morning on his Truth Social platform of the Strait of Hormuz labeled Trump Strait in the first public indication of his thinking after Iran proposed the New Deal and suggested it might help the president ahead of the midterm elections. The White House, on Friday, said only that U.S. officials were having positive and constructive conversations with mediators on the Iran war. Earlier in the week, Iran held hours of indirect talks with the U.S. Richard Boyd reporting.
1: The 2026 midterm campaign heating up in North Carolina is drawing national attention. Monday, Vice President J.D. Vance was in Greensboro to campaign for Republican Senate nominee Michael Whatley, who faces former Democrat Governor Roy Cooper in the race for the Senate seat that will be vacated by outgoing Senator Tom Tillis. This race could impact the Republican slim Senate majority. And Vice President J.D. Vance says when Democrats were in charge, the American people suffered.
3: But for years, for 4 years under Joe Biden and congressional Democrats, America was run by a party that prioritized the needs of everybody else, everybody but you. They prioritized massive corporations. They prioritized the far left NGOs. They prioritized illegal immigrants. And of course, as I've learned over the past few months, they prioritized a whole lot of fraudsters. And we know exactly what happened as a result.
1: Vice President J.D. Vance says during the Biden administration, the American economy was in crisis. And a final vote is expected in the Senate Monday on a bill dealing with college sports. This is SRN News. Young adults explain why they go to church. Correspondent Michael Harrington reports.
4: As a group, they are attending more frequently these days, and a new study by the Barna Group reveals that the most common reason for doing so is to pray. Young adults also say they go to church because they want to engage in worship, learn more about the Bible, and, quote, experience joy in Jesus. Young men are more likely than young women to say they're attending more frequently, as are young black people and Hispanics. Michael Harrington reporting.
1: Christians in Chad are facing growing persecution. Although they make up about 40% of the population, the Muslim majority controls the government. Open Doors, U.S.'s Boko Haram and Islamic State West Africa province continue attacking Christian villages, burning churches and abducting believers around the Lake Chad Basin. Muslim converts to Christianity also face threats. This is SRN News. 'Tis the season for asthma flare-ups. Jim Forbes has more.
5: Dr. Megan Conroy at the Ohio State University Wexner Medical Center says changes in temperature, humidity, and pollens will really impact airway inflammation, and that's the driver of asthma.
6: We also see increase in circulation of respiratory viruses, so the common cold virus, and others that start to circulate in the fall. These are the most common causes of asthma flares. We also see increase in pollens like ragweed.
5: She recommends people take all medications as prescribed, no matter how frequently symptoms of asthma occur. I'm Jim Forbes.
1: Hawaii is bracing for flooding and mudslides as Hurricane Nolo threatens the islands. Governor Josh Green said Friday that over 100 National Guard members are on the Big Island, where the Category 1 hurricane is about 150 miles off the coast. More details at srnnews.com.
7: Hello, Bristol Bay. My name is Maggie Johnson. It's time to take a look at the weather forecast from the King Salmon, Dillingham, and Anchorage airports. From King Salmon, today will be cloudy with showers in the afternoon. The high will be 53. Winds will be south to southeast at 10 to 15 miles an hour. The chance of rain is 100%. Rainfall will be near a quarter of an inch. Tonight there will be rain showers in the evening, becoming a steady light rain overnight. The low will be 43. Winds will be south to southeast at 10 to 15 miles an hour. The chance of rain is 70%. From the Dillingham airport, today there will be rain. The high will be near 50. Winds will be south to southeast at 10 to 20 miles an hour. The chance of rain is 100%. Rainfall will be near a quarter of an inch. Tonight there will be rain likely. The low will be 43. Winds will be south to southeast at 10 to 20 miles an hour. A chance of rain is 90%. Rainfall will be around a quarter of an inch. From the Ted Stevens International Airport in Anchorage, today will be cloudy. There will be a slight chance of a rain shower. The high will be 56. Winds will be east to northeast at 5 to 10 miles an hour. Tonight will be cloudy with occasional rain, mainly in the evening. The low will be 43. Winds will be east at 5 to 10 miles an hour. A chance of rain is 70%. 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I'm Maggie Johnson, and that's your weather report from the KKN Radio Studios in Naknek, now streaming at KKN.org.

0: Looking for God's will for your life? Want to know your part? Coming up today on A New Beginning, Pastor Greg Laurie points out where to pour your concentration.
1: Here's what your focus should be on, not on success. Your focus should be on faithfulness, you see. Doing what God has told you to do, wherever it takes you. If it takes you to a palace or a prison cell, all I want to know is Jesus is with me and I'm in the center of His will, and that for me is the right place to be.

0: Sometimes it can seem as though we're swimming against the current in our life of faith. If it isn't opposition and even persecution for what we believe, it's challenges in health or finances or relationships. How do we get through? How have others made it? Well, today on A New Beginning, Pastor Greg Laurie points to the Apostle Paul as our inspiration. We're in the book of Acts considering the trial upon trial Paul faced, but the word of encouragement that pulled him through.
1: Why don't you grab your Bibles and turn to Acts chapter 23, and the title of my message is Christ's Call to Courage. So maybe I'm talking to somebody right now that is filled with anxiety, you're filled with stress, you find yourself depressed. Well, you're not the first child of God to feel this way. Even the great apostle Paul got down at times. So we're going to look at what Jesus said and did to revive the apostle Paul in this message that I'm calling Christ's Call to Courage. In my last message from the book of Acts that was titled How to Live a Meaningful Life, we saw the apostle Paul saying goodbye to the elders of Ephesus. It was his final message to them. And he said, I want to finish my race with joy. So he began his journey and he ended up staying with the evangelist Philip, where he encountered a very colorful prophet named Agabus who bound himself up and said, this is what's going to happen to you, Paul, if you go to Jerusalem. Don't go. And Paul's saying, okay, you're being a little dramatic, but okay, I get the point. But I know what you're saying. So you're saying I'm going to be arrested and I'm going to be put into chains, right? Yes, that's it, Paul. Don't go. And sure enough, when he lands in Jerusalem, he is arrested and he's put in prison. And here's what happened. Here's what the Lord did to encourage his servant. Acts 23, starting in verse 9. There arose a loud outcry. And the scribes of the Pharisees' party arose and protested, saying, we find no evil against this man. But if a spirit or an angel has spoken to him, let us not fight against God. Now there arose a great dissension, and the commander, fearing that Paul might be pulled to pieces by them, commanded the soldiers to go down and take him by force from among them and bring him to the barracks. And the following night, the Lord stood by him and said, be of good cheer, Paul, for you've testified of me in Jerusalem, and now you're going to also bear witness in Rome. We'll stop there. So here is Paul in prison again. And the Lord says to him, Paul, be of good cheer. But actually, if we look at the original language, we find a better translation would be, have courage. And that makes a lot more sense. It's a unique phrase that is used multiple times in the Bible, each one showing a different facet of how to find courage in our lives. The first is the story of a man who was a paraplegic in Matthew 9. He was carried by his friends to Jesus. And Jesus looks at this guy who is unable to walk. And he says to him, be of good courage. Your sins are forgiven. And this is the thing we remember. The forgiveness of Christ brought courage to that man. And we can be crippled by our sins. Unable to walk. Unable to move. Unable to do anything. You know, we fail and we say, I'm a failure. I should just stop praying. I shouldn't even read the Bible anymore or go to church. That's the devil lying to you. Jesus says, be of good courage. Your sins are forgiven you. Don't miss this point. Because I know I'm talking to somebody right now who's crippled by their sin. You don't have to be anymore. You can have a fresh start. This phrase, be of good courage, is used of a woman struggling to get to Jesus in a crowd of people. She had this physical ailment, and she reasoned, if I can touch the hem of his garment, I'll be healed. And she reaches through and she touches him, and Jesus stops and says, who just touched me? Well, the fact is everyone had touched him. Who touched me? He says, for I perceive that power has gone out of me. And there's a woman. And he says to her, be of good courage. You are made whole. So in this particular case, it was his power that gave her courage. And a lot of times we're afraid to share our faith. We're afraid to speak up for what we believe, but there's a promise in the beginning of the book of Acts that we all looked at together, where it says, you shall receive power after the Holy Spirit has come upon you to be witnesses for me. That same power that was given to the first century, causing them to turn their world upside down, is available for us today in the 21st century to turn our world upside down. His power gives courage. Number three, the third time this phrase is used is when the disciples are on the storm-tossed Sea of Galilee, and they thought they were going to drown. And suddenly they see some form coming to them, walking on the water, and they thought it was a ghost. But it wasn't Casper, it was Christ coming to them. And what does Jesus say to them? He says, be of good courage, it is me, don't be afraid. So let's review. His presence gives courage. His forgiveness gives courage. His power gives courage. And then here's another point. God knew where Paul was and why he was there. That brought courage as well. Paul, Jesus is saying, buddy, I know you're here and I'm here with you. I'm standing by your side, because Paul's probably second guessing his decision. And sometimes we feel like, oh, God's forgotten about me. No, never. He always is aware of us. And Paul's in this jail cell. And I'm sure he would have liked to have just got out of that jail cell. I had a lady come up to me this morning before the service started, because we have a little meeting of our volunteers that serve us, just because they love you. And they're out there helping you park your car, taking care of your children, helping you find a seat and all that. And so they have a little time where they pray and hear a little message. And afterwards, a lady came up and said she has a cousin that's in prison who watches me in prison. And so I said, let's make a video for him. And so we made this little video, and I just said to her cousin, you know, Jesus is there with you. And he says to you, be of good courage. And when you get out of that prison, walk with the Lord and serve the Lord. And you know, maybe I'm talking to somebody who is literally in a prison cell right now, because people watch us online literally all around the world. Or maybe it's a different kind of prison cell. It might be the prison of a hospital bed. You wish you could get up and walk out, but you can't. But Jesus says, hey, be courageous. I'm aware of the suffering you're going through. It could be a prison cell of mourning. You've lost a loved one through death, but the Lord is with you and he understands what you are facing. Hebrews 4:16 says, we do not have a high priest who cannot sympathize with our weaknesses. He was in all points tested as we are, yet without sin. So let us therefore come boldly under the throne of grace and obtain mercy to help in time of need.
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1: Now, here's another thing. Paul didn't know what was going on the outside. But the fact is, there were 40 men who had taken an oath to not eat or drink until they killed Paul. Wow. Sometimes ignorance is bliss. I'm glad I don't know of any plot against my life. I'm glad I don't know of every person that dislikes me and says something about me. I'm glad I don't know all these things, frankly. And it's good Paul didn't know this, because that would have been a pretty stressful thing to think about 40 guys who had taken an oath and said they wouldn't eat until they killed Paul. So you have a bunch of hangry murderers. Not a good thing. But he didn't know that. You know, in the military, they have a phrase they use. The phrase is, it's on a need-to-know basis. God gives us what we need to know on a need-to-know basis. But here's something Jesus says. Be of good courage, Paul, verse 11, for as you've testified for me in Jerusalem, you'll bear witness in Rome. In other words, Paul, you're going to get out of this prison cell and you're going to Rome. So here's the takeaway truth. Paul, I have a future for you. And God has a future for all of us as well. Now, of course, if we're honest, we'd have to say that it didn't seem like a great outcome, because ultimately, according to church tradition, Paul was martyred by beheading after he appeared to Caesar at some point. But we would say that was some kind of failure. Well, what is a failure? What is a success? I suggest to you that things we think are successes right now may be understood as failures later. And some things you think are a failure now will turn out to be a success later. Here's what your focus should be on. Not on success. Your focus should be on faithfulness, you see. Doing what God has told you to do, wherever it takes you. If it takes you to a palace or a prison cell, if it takes you to the top or it takes you to the bottom, all I want to know is Jesus is with me and I'm in the center of his will. And that for me is the right place to be, for all of us to be. Because on that final day, the Lord does not say, well done, good and successful servant. He says, well done, good and what? Faithful servant. So our objective is to be faithful and obedient to the will of God. I know I quote this verse a lot, but I'm slightly obsessed with it. Jeremiah 29:11, the Lord says, I know the thoughts that I think toward you, says the Lord, thoughts of peace and not of evil, to give you a future and a hope. I gave my son Christopher a watch on his 21st birthday. It was my watch. I gave it to him. And I had that verse inscribed on the back of the watch. But as you know, he died in a tragic automobile accident. I was given a plastic bag after he died with his belongings, including his wallet and that watch. And I took that watch out of the bag and I looked at it. And I looked at that inscription. And I thought, where's the future and hope now? And it would take some time for me to process that and realize that Christopher had run his race. He had finished his course and he had been faithful. And I'm running my race as you are running yours. And here's the ultimate future and a hope. It doesn't mean everything is always going to turn out the way we want it to turn out. But what it does mean is one day we will be in the presence of God. That's the ultimate future and hope for every Christian. It's a win-win situation. That's why we want to live our lives in obedience to him, because we never know when that day will come. So be courageous, the Lord says to Paul, and he says it to us as well. Remember what brought courage to Paul's heart. Number one, he was not alone. Number two, God knew where he was and why he was there. Thirdly, God had a future for Paul. And as I said, God has a future for all of us. Maybe I'm talking to somebody right now that is gripped with fear and worry. And the words of Jesus to you are, don't be afraid, be of good courage. I can't think of a greater example of courage than Jesus himself when he went and died on the cross for the sins of humanity. He laid his life down. It was raw physical courage as he endured the beating and the scourging and then ultimately the crucifixion. But he also withstood the withering criticisms and the harsh treatment and even temporarily being separated from his father as he bore the sin of the world. But here's a verse that pulls it all together and it applies it in our life. Hebrews 12, it says, we should look to Jesus, the author and finisher of our faith, who for the joy that was set before him, endured the cross, despising the shame, and now sat down on the right hand of God. And then it says, for consider him who endured such hostility from sinners against himself, lest you become weary and discouraged in your souls. So if you're discouraged, if you're weary, look to Jesus. Remember what he did for you. And remember that he is with you and you are not alone. You feel perplexed and scared. Jesus says, be of good courage. Don't be afraid. And maybe I'm talking to somebody that doesn't have Jesus in their life right now. And that's why it's so hard for you at this moment in time. Well, of course, Jesus didn't stay on that cross. They put him in a tomb and he rose again 3 days later. It changed everything. And it can change you. He came out of an empty tomb to fill your empty heart. He stands at the door of your life and he knocks and he says, if you'll hear his voice and open the door, he will come in. And I want to close by giving you an opportunity to ask Christ to come into your pain, come into your suffering, or come into your life that's going relatively well right now. And that's great. But sooner or later, this life that we're all living will come to an end. And then there's the afterlife. And we decide in this life where we will spend the afterlife. So let's all make sure that we're ready for heaven. Let's pray together. Father, I pray for everybody that is here and those that are watching and wherever they are. If they don't know Jesus, if you don't live in their heart yet, let this be the moment they believe, the moment they turn from darkness to light, from the power of Satan to the power of God. Let this be the moment they believe in Jesus. So I pray that you will help them make that decision. And as our heads are bowed and we're praying, if you want Jesus to come into your life, if you want him to forgive you of your sin, if you want to know that you'll go to heaven when you die, why don't you just pray this prayer after me? And you could pray it out loud if you like. You can pray it in the quietness of your heart if you choose to. But just pray this prayer after me now. Lord Jesus, I know that I'm a sinner, but I know that you're the Savior who died on that cross for me. I turn from my sin and I receive you into my life and I choose to follow you from this moment forward. In Jesus' name I pray. Amen.

0: 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All right, a very important question, Pastor Greg. Are you ready?
1: Mm-hmm.
0: Okay. Historians, scientists, engineers, married couples have asked this question. When replacing the toilet paper roll, should the new roll spill off the front like a waterfall or off the back like a mullet? Waterfall or mullet?
1: Well, I've never heard it described that way. Well, being a man who formerly had a mullet, but mine was more of a skullet. Let me explain.
0: Skullet.
1: I was losing my hair in my late 30s, so I started doing a comb-over. That's where you grow your hair out extra long and you comb it over to pretend you have hair, but you're fully no one, by the way. But then it was also a time when the mullet was popular, so I grew my hair out long in the back, hence the skullet. But coming back to your question, I think it should be the waterfall over the mullet. I prefer that myself. I've never really thought about it, but when I put a new roll of toilet paper on the device, the spindle, the toilet paper holder, whatever you call it, I always have it coming over, not under.
0: Okay.
1: What on earth does this have to do with anything, Dave? What's going on? Do with anything, Dave? What's going on?
0: Okay. There aren't just two.

0: next place we can reach, the next group we can reach out to, the next soul we can bring the gospel to. You know, the cool thing about radio is it's a very personal medium. As an avid listener to Christian radio and as someone that's involved in producing a program, I feel there's an intimacy in radio that you don't have on television or in a podcast. And I'm not sure why. Maybe it's because you can't see the person, but it's almost like a conversation and people connect in a different way. I love Christian radio. I'm a strong believer in it. And some of us do listen to us on their phones or online, you know, in our streaming version, but it's the same thing. And I feel you can reach people in a unique way through this audio only medium. And so we want to continue to be on the cutting edge and reach as many people as possible. We've never been afraid to adopt new technologies. In fact, we like to try to lead the way when possible. But we want you to stand with us and help us continue to teach the Bible. You know, we do that every day on our broadcast, A New Beginning. But also, and this is somewhat unique to our broadcast, preach the gospel. Now, others do that as well. But here's what's super unique to our ministry: throw the net. And by throw the net, I mean we give people an opportunity to pray and accept Christ. You might wonder, does anyone ever pray with you when you do that? Oh, yes, they do. Thousands do every year. And I've had people come up to me and tell me their stories. You know, I prayed with you over the radio and gave my life to Jesus Christ. One guy came up to me once and said, I was listening to you in my car driving down the freeway and you said, let's pray. So I pulled over to the side of the road so I could pray. Wow. Smart guy. So I believe that this is a powerful platform. And I believe you do too, because obviously you're listening right now. And maybe you're a regular listener and thank you for that. But would you join our team? 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
1: With SRN News, I'm Mary Rose. A new study shows the expansion of Medicaid is being linked to better outcomes for older adult cancer patients living in low-income areas.
2: The expansion started under the Affordable Care Act more than a decade ago. Researchers at the American Cancer Society are finding the expansion has resulted in earlier cancer diagnoses. They analyzed national cancer database information for nearly 1.5 million people aged 65 and older in low-income communities who were diagnosed with cancer between 2010 and 2021. I'm Tammy Trujillo.
1: A new move against Iran's financial network is being welcomed as a step toward holding the terror financing regime accountable. Correspondent Bernie Bennett has the details.
3: The United Arab Emirates says it has sanctioned local branches of Iran's bank Meli, accusing them of violating laws against money laundering, terrorism financing, and weapons proliferation. The order blocks financial transactions between the branches and Iran, including trade finance and fund transfers. Critics say the UAE should go further and stop Iran from rerouting money through third countries. Bernie Bennett reporting.
1: A final vote is expected in the Senate Monday on a bill dealing with college sports. This marks the furthest college sports legislation that has advanced in Congress. The Protect College Sports Act needs at least 51 votes to officially advance through the Senate and would be a win for the NCAA and its conferences. The bipartisan bill would give the NCAA the power to establish new rules on athlete eligibility, transfers and player compensation, and put restraints on conference realignment and a future Super League. This is SRN News. Pro-life advocates look to the midterms.
4: According to an analysis by LifeNews.com, the races in 10 states are likely to determine whether Republicans retain their slim majority in the Senate and their ability to promote life and block Democratic abortion legislation. The composition of the Senate may turn on the outcome of the vote in Alaska, Iowa, Kansas, Maine, Michigan, Minnesota, Nebraska, New Hampshire, Ohio, and Texas. Pro-life voters are being urged to turn out. Michael Harrington reporting.
1: Jewish heirs of Holocaust victims have filed lawsuits seeking the return of Nazi-looted artwork from museums in California and Poland. The cases are the first under new state and federal laws strengthening restitution claims. One suit targets the Norton Simon Museum, with another seeks watercolors painted under duress by Holocaust survivors. This is SRN News. For most of Wednesday's Senate Judiciary hearing on protecting women's sports, not a single Democratic senator was in attendance. Tennessee Republican Senator Marsha Blackburn says America should honor our overlooked athletes.
5: I fully believe we should take October 10th, 1010, which Roman numerals XX, and we should celebrate all 3 million of our high school and college female athletes.
1: The Pennsylvania Department of Health announced Friday that 55 new measles cases had been reported in the state. Officials said the 890 measles cases had been confirmed across 39 counties in the state so far for the year. The outbreak has resulted in 173 hospitalizations statewide and 4 measles-related deaths. More details at srnnews.com.
0: Hello, Bristol Bay. My name is Maggie Johnson. It's time to take a look at the weather forecast from the King Salmon, Dillingham, and Anchorage airports. From King Salmon, today will be cloudy with showers in the afternoon. The high will be 53. Winds will be south to southeast at 10 to 15 miles an hour. The chance of rain is 100%. Rainfall will be near a quarter of an inch. Tonight there will be rain showers in the evening, becoming a steady light rain overnight. The low will be 43. Winds will be south to southeast at 10 to 15 miles an hour. The chance of rain is 70%. From the Dillingham airport, today there will be rain. The high will be near 50. Winds will be south to southeast at 10 to 20 miles an hour. The chance of rain is 100%. Rainfall will be near a quarter of an inch. Tonight there will be rain likely. The low will be 43. Winds will be south to southeast at 10 to 20 miles an hour. A chance of rain is 90%. Rainfall will be around a quarter of an inch. From the Ted Stevens International Airport in Anchorage, today will be cloudy. There will be a slight chance of a rain shower. The high will be 56. Winds will be east to northeast at 5 to 10 miles an hour. Tonight will be cloudy with occasional rain, mainly in the evening. The low will be 43. Winds will be east at 5 to 10 miles an hour. The chance of rain is 70%. 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
7: And give everyone a safe trip home. Amen.
8: Thanks, Olivia. All right, that's it for this week, except for one thing. If you can stay in your seats, Wooten Bassett has an announcement for the class.
7: He's not even here.
8: Well, that's why he asked me to play this recording. He also asked me to turn off the lights.
9: What?
10: I don't know.
9: Greetings, everyone. I would like to tell you a story about a certain group of middle school kids who were having Sunday school in a room just like this one. Little did they know that lurking outside the church was a da-da-da, half man, half chicken. After a freak accident at the chicken soup factory, he was out to seek revenge on everybody who eats, sells, transports, or processes chicken, which incidentally is just about everybody in this room. Oh, okay. And the chicken man just saw a sign outside about the all-church chicken dinner. This was not good. The chicken man sneaked around the parking lot looking for unsuspecting chicken eaters, which incidentally is just about everyone in this room. But he found no one. He walked through the door into the church, the one marked exit only. He didn't care. That's how bad this chicken was. He strutted down the Sunday school wing. Get it, you know, wing like a chicken wing. Okay, getting closer and closer. People inside the rooms could hear his three-toed clawed feet stepping closer, closer. He saw a door with the words middle school classroom standing on one leg. His claw crept toward the knob. Closer, closer.
11: Oh, hey, don't worry about it. It's just me in a chicken suit.
7: What was that for?
11: Oh, thanks for asking, Olivia. That was just a sample of the scary stories I'll be telling at Camp What a Nut.
8: Yeah, Wooten's going for a weekend retreat next month, and he's a camp counselor.
7: If you're the counselor, shouldn't you be counseling?
11: Hmm?
7: Why are you telling scary stories?
11: Well, you have to tell scary stories at camp, don't you? It's tradition. You know, it's part of the counselor's job. I mean, scaring the kids gives us something to counsel them about later, right? Especially when you're dealing with those cute little first graders.
7: Oh, wait a minute. You're going to be telling that scary story to first graders?
11: Oh, yeah, it was about a chicken man. How scary can a chicken man really be?
7: Well, I'd have nightmares for a month if you told me that story in first grade.
12: Me too.
8: Why don't you explain why you're here, Wooten?
11: Oh, yeah. Okay, thanks, Whit. Sure. The reason that I'm here is,
8: To explain that Camp What a Nut has been a favorite retreat spot for kids around Odyssey for many years. They have hiking, swimming, all kinds of sports.
11: That's right, and I hear they're adding rock, paper, scissors, which reminds me of why I'm here. I need one of you to be my assistant. Yeah, well, anyway, I haven't even told you the best part yet. There's a special guest coming to the retreat. Melissa Cyphers.
7: Melissa Cyphers? I love her.
11: Yeah, she's got a new album out, so she's going to be singing a bunch of songs from it. Anyway, I get to pick one lucky person to be my assistant. So if you're interested, ask your parents and then come see me. Okay, I got to go. Thanks, Mr. Whitaker. Hit that play button again.
8: All right.
9: And the chicken man took out a tub, a pre-cooked batter, and a giant deep fryer, and he began to place the victim.
11: Yeah, I should probably work on that.
7: Anyway, he needs an assistant, and I really want to do it, Mom.
13: But that sounds like a good opportunity.
7: So, like, get this. The special guest for this weekend is... Melissa Cyphers!
14: Really? Wow, cool.
7: Yeah!
10: Who is that?
7: Dad, really? You don't know Melissa Cyphers?
10: Sorry, no.
7: Okay, well, she's like a singer, and she speaks around the country about things like purity and living for Jesus.
12: Oh, wait a minute. Will it just be Melissa Cyphers, or will Joel Cyphers be there too?
7: Well, since Joel is her husband, I think he travels with her everywhere.
12: You're kidding! I want to go!
7: What?
12: Her husband is also her producer and sound engineer. He does some of the coolest things with music and sound. He practically invented the phase enhancer sync pad for the Lotharian Wi-Fi keyboards. I'd love to meet him.
10: He invented the what for the what?
7: Well, sorry, you can't, Matthew. Wooten said he only needs one assistant, and it's gonna be me. I mean, if Mom and Dad say it's okay.
10: Well, I don't have any problem with it.
14: I think it would be great.
12: Oh, wait a minute. What about me?
7: What about you? I want to do this to help Wooten help kids. You just want to meet some guy who, like, syncs pads on a soundboard.
12: It's way more complicated than that.
10: Well, hold on. Did Wooten say for sure that only one person could go?
14: Yeah.
7: Yep, he said he needed one assistant.
10: Well, I suppose it wouldn't hurt to ask if he could use more help, though.
12: Yeah, I'm sure he could. I'll ask him.
7: Oh, brother.
12: Oh, sister.
11: Okay, so let's give it a try, shall we, Whit?
8: All right.
11: Okay, thanks. Greetings, everyone. I would like to tell you a story about a certain group of first graders at camp. Just so you know, though, it wasn't this camp. Okay, it was a completely different camp miles away. So it's not this camp. Okay, anyway. So in that other camp, the first graders had no idea that lurking outside. Well, okay, not really like lurking. He was kind of like hanging out, you know, standing there saying, hey, what's up? You know, like browsing. Yes, yeah, okay. He was browsing, like for postcards or something, in the gift shop at a camp that's 1,000 miles away from this camp, which is safe and totally fine. And browsing in that gift shop was a man without a head. No. Can't use that. A thumb. Okay, he was the thumbless man, which is not really scary, but he does have trouble hitchhiking, you know, which is just sort of makes him mad, because he's got places to go like everybody. Okay, he lost his thumb in an accident involving an electric razor. No, wait, that's wrong. It was a genetic problem. Okay, he was born without a thumb, which is not his fault, and he's gotten used to it by now. You know, he's been in physical therapy, he's doing good.
15: I stop you for just a second?
11: Okay, why? Is it too scary?
15: No.
11: Okay, because is that thumb thing too much? Because, you know, maybe he's just missing a tooth or has, like, ear hair.
15: Well, may I suggest that you just think of a story that's a little less scary to begin with, and then tell it. The explanation seemed to be getting in the way a bit.
11: Yeah, maybe you're right. Okay, I gotta start over then.
15: All right.
16: Hi.
15: Hi.
11: Oh, hey, guys. So, Olivia, did you talk to your parents about going to Camp Whatanut?
7: Yes, I did, and they said that it would be a great...
12: Actually, we have a question first.
7: Oh, yeah. All right. You did say that you only need one person, right?
12: Or could you use a little more help and take two?
11: Oh, well, two'd be great, Matthew, but all the cabins and the beds are taken and stuff, so I can really only take one assistant.
7: Oh, one? Yeah, so that's too bad, Matthew. Hey, maybe next year.
12: Oh, wait a minute. Why does it automatically go to you?
7: Because I heard about it first.
12: That's the rule?
7: Yes.
12: You happen to be listening to this news an hour before me, so you get to go to camp and not me?
7: Yes.
12: Wooten?
11: Yes?
12: Who do you want to be your assistant? It's your choice.
11: My choice? Oh, Matthew, I don't think that's a very good idea.
15: Why not?
11: Well, because I'm no good with those kinds of decisions. I mean, you never want to be behind me in line at the grocery store. That whole paper or plastic thing stumps me for like a half an hour.
7: Then who decides which one of us gets to go?
15: Wooten, I think you're going to have to make the decision.
11: Oh, really? But how? I mean, both of them would make good assistants.
15: But you said you can't take both. So you're going to have to figure out which of the two has the right skills for what you need.
7: Oh, that's easy. Too easy.
12: Who will it be, Wooten?
11: I can't make that decision right now, Matthew. I need a little time to evaluate properly.
7: Precisely how much time?
11: Oh, I don't know. I guess I have to decide that, too.
12: All right. You'll let us know, then?
11: Well, since you're my only two candidates, yes.
7: All right. Well, I guess we'll go now. I have to go feed the hungry.
12: Yeah. I've got prisoners to minister to.
7: Bye.
11: Bye. Oh, what am I going to do?
15: Think of this as a good life lesson.
11: Well... For me or for them?
15: All three of you.
11: Well, how do you figure that?
15: It'll be good for them to learn that they're not going to be picked first for everything.
11: Okay, and what about me?
15: Sometimes you have to make tough choices, even if it means hurting someone's feelings.
11: That's the part I don't like.
15: Look, you just have to be as clear as you can be about how you make your decision. Think and pray it through. And then be just as gentle as you can when you break the news. If it's done reasonably, I'm sure the one who doesn't get the position will survive any hard feelings. Which they may have, by the way.
11: Well, this makes that whole paper-plastic conundrum seem like a day at the beach.

0: I'll meet both of you in the sanctuary after Sunday school.
1: All right, Mom.
2: I'll see you later.
3: Oh, hey, you guys.
0: Hi, Wooten.
3: Oh, hi, Mrs. Parker. I just wanted to talk to all of you.
0: Okay.
3: Okay, I've made a decision about my decision.
1: Oh, what is it?
3: It's a test.
1: Ooh, what kind of test? Math? No. Geography? No. Fashion sense?
3: No. I'm going to pick questions that will help me figure out who will be better with the kids. You know, who's going to talk and listen to them and stuff. That kind of thing. How does that sound?
0: I think that's fair.
1: Sounds good to me.
2: No problem.
3: Well, then, I'd like to take both of you to my first grade Sunday school class right now. Is that okay, Mrs. Parker?
0: Yeah, absolutely.
3: Oh, great. Okay, you guys want to come with me?
1: Oh, yeah.
0: Have fun.
3: Okay, kids, so that's it for this week. Make sure you come next Sunday because it's really going to be cool. We're recreating Israel's battle against the Amalekites in Plato. Okay, you can play until your parents come to get you. Puzzles are over there, trucks and cars over there, and blocks and stuff in the cabinets. Well, that went pretty good, don't you think? Now you have an idea about handling first graders at camp.
1: Yeah. Mm-hmm. Hey, Wooten, now just out of curiosity, what will we be teaching?
3: Oh, hang on a second. Zach, the glue is for sticking, not for snacking. The theme is love, as in the love talked about in 1 Corinthians. You know, we'll take each verse and then we're going to concentrate on like...
2: Whoa, is that an erector set?
3: Huh? Oh, yeah, it is.
2: Oh, give me a minute. I got to show that kid how to build a construction crane. Hey, can I play?
4: My brother is so easily distracted.
3: Yeah, I know, kids. Dave, don't eat the action figures.
4: Okay. Hey, so which chapter in 1 Corinthians is that?
3: 13. You see, a lot of the words and phrases in there are sort of, Lego, excuse me a minute. Hey, can I play?
4: Yeah. 1 Corinthians 13. I think I know how to get that position. And now these three remain, faith, hope, and love. But the greatest of these is love.
5: Wow.
1: Yay!
5: That is great.
2: Oh, muy bueno.
5: An entire chapter memorized.
2: I'm proud of you.
5: Yeah. Did Wooten ask you to memorize that?
4: No, but that's the theme for camp, so I thought I'd show a little initiative.
5: Well, I am impressed. Has Matthew memorized it too?
4: Are you kidding, Dad? All Matthew does is play around with the kids. He's not taking this seriously at all. I've learned more about the Bible in these last 2 weeks than I have in the last 2 years.
0: When is Wooten giving you his test?
4: Any day now, but I mean, it's pretty obvious we'll pass with flying colors. So I'll just be up in my room, packing for camp.
3: Oh, bye, Frankie. Have a great week. Oh, see you, Mrs. Green.
2: Bye. Thanks, Wooten.
3: Oh, you're welcome. So, Olivia, do you think I scared any of them with my lesson today?
4: What do you mean?
3: Well, you know, that Bible story was a little scary, so I wanted to watch them to see if they got frightened as a test to see what kind of story I could tell them at camp.
4: Well, the story was about Zacchaeus. He was just a wee little man.
3: Yeah, but he was a wee little tax collector, which is pretty frightening, and he climbed pretty high up in that tree. Gave me vertigo just describing it.
4: I don't think they were scared.
3: Ooh, well, that's a good sign. Oh, hey, Matthew.
2: Yes?
3: Come over here, please. We can clean that up later.
2: Sure, what's up?
3: Well, we're going to have our quiz.
2: Right now?
3: Yeah, you guys ready?
2: Yes, I guess.
3: Okay, then, let's play. Woo-hoo! I've got my questions right here. I'll begin with you, Matthew.
2: Hit me.
3: Matthew, what is Kenny's favorite toy?
2: The toy workbench.
3: That's right. Good job. Olivia, what food is Patty allergic to?
4: Who?
3: Patty, you know, in our class.
4: What food is she allergic to?
3: That's right.
4: I don't know. How would I know that?
2: I know, peanuts.
3: You are correct. Matthew, your turn again. What is special about Andrew's younger brother?
2: He has Down syndrome.
3: That is correct. Matthew has 3 points, Olivia. Who is Amanda's best friend?
4: Who is Amanda? Wait, what kind of questions are these?
2: I know, Jessica.
3: Ding, ding, ding, ding, ding. That's right.
4: Okay, wait a minute. When are you going to get to the questions about 1 Corinthians 13?
3: Let me see. I don't have any.
4: Why not? You said that's the theme we'll be teaching.
3: Yeah, it is, but that's not really what I wanted you to concentrate on here, you know. I said that I wanted my assistant to be good with the kids, and that means, you know, getting to know them, talking to them, listening to them.
4: Well, okay, I memorized that whole chapter for nothing?
3: Oh, for nothing? I wouldn't say that. I mean, memorizing scripture is a great thing to do.
4: But I memorized it for the retreat, and Matthew didn't. All he did was play.
3: Yeah, you know, play with the kids, which was kind of the whole idea, Olivia. Boy, I'm real sorry.
4: Sorry? I'm the one who's sorry. For wasting my time.
3: Oh, who told me this would happen?

0: You stole it from me.
1: We both agreed to the test.
0: But you don't even like Melissa Cyphers. All you like is that techno sync keyboard thingy.
1: I didn't do it to meet Melissa Cyphers or her husband. I think this is about the kids.
0: Oh, please. If you'd have been a nice brother, you wouldn't have competed. You better leave before I really lose my temper.
1: This is my room.
0: I don't care. It's not fair. It was my idea, and I heard about it first, and you knew I wanted to go, and you jumped in front of me and took it for yourself. I can't believe you would do this to me.
2: Hey, what is going on in
1: the
2: here?
1: The pictures on the walls are shaking.
0: He stole Kampf away from me.
2: What?
1: I passed Wooten's test, and she didn't.
2: Okay, now, Olivia, we all agreed that Wooten would make the final decision. I'm sorry that it didn't go your way.
0: I'm used to it. Nothing's gone my way ever since Mom came home from the hospital and said, "It's a boy!"
1: Hey!
2: Olivia, go to your room and calm down. I'll be there in a minute.

0: Olivia.
1: I haven't really calmed down yet. You should probably come back later.
0: Oh, I think now is a good time.
1: Door's open.
2: I brought the fire extinguisher.
1: What?
2: For the smoke coming out of your ears.
1: I'm not ready to laugh yet, Dad.
2: Olivia, I've never seen you like that.
1: I'm not usually that mad.
2: Mad or not, that doesn't excuse the things you said.
1: I didn't say anything that wasn't true.
2: Wow.
1: What?
2: Well, you just reminded me of someone. A kid in my youth group at church when I was a teenager. Joshua Meany.
1: Come on, that wasn't his name.
2: It was. I'm not kidding. He liked to use that very sentence, I didn't say anything that wasn't true, right after he insulted someone. Oh. Nobody liked Joshua Meany.
1: And I remind you of him?
2: The bad thing about Joshua is that he was smart. Really smart. He knew the Bible backwards and forwards. He always won the Bible drills and quizzes. Adults would praise him, give him the ribbons, applaud him in front of the church, but they didn't know the real Joshua Meany. The real one knew all about the Bible, but didn't follow a single word of it. I always thought that was wrong.
1: Well, yeah, it is wrong. But...
2: But what? Do me a favor. Recite 1 Corinthians 13. Start with verse 1.
1: Okay. If I speak in tongues of men and of angels, but have not love, I am only a resounding gong or a clanging cymbal. If I have the gift of prophecy and can fathom all mysteries and have all knowledge, and if I have a faith that can move mountains, but have not love, I am nothing.
2: Go on.
1: I get it.
2: Get what?
1: Having all knowledge. But all that knowledge doesn't mean anything without love. Like Joshua Meany.
2: As proud as your mother and I are that you memorized the scripture, it means a lot more to us to see you apply it. Can you show this kind of love to your brother?
1: I don't know. It's not easy.
2: I don't see where the Bible said it would be. Look, Olivia, I know you're disappointed about camp, but at some point, you need to find it in your heart to love, even through the disappointment. Isn't that what this chapter says? I'll let you think about that. And when you're ready, you need to go back and talk to Matthew.
1: Okay.
2: Okay.
1: Dad? Whatever happened to Joshua Meany?
2: I don't know. He moved away and, well, no one wanted to stay in touch with him. I wish I had. It would have been good for me to show the kind of love to him that we wished he would show to us.
1: That's sad.
2: It is sad. And I'd hate to see you make the same mistake. Talk to your brother.
1: I will.

0: Excuse me, are you Olivia?
1: Yes. Wait. I know you. You're in the first grade class at church.
0: Mm-hmm.
1: Yeah, your name is...
0: Kenny.
1: Right, Kenny.
0: I heard you were really smart, so I have a question for you.
1: Oh, you heard I was smart?
0: Yeah, I have this problem. My little sister and I got into a fight, and I wanted to know how sorry I am. Is there a Bible verse about that?
1: Well, yeah, I mean, there's one in 1 Corinthians. Wait a minute. Who told you to ask me that?
0: Him.
1: Him who?
0: Matthew.
1: I see. Will you excuse me a minute, Kenny?
0: Okay, see ya.
1: Hi, Matthew.
2: Hey.
1: You sent Kenny over?
2: Yeah, you haven't been talking to me, so I thought you'd talk to him. It was kind of my way of apologizing.
1: Hey, I should apologize, too. I'm sorry.
2: Okay. But do me a favor.
1: What?
2: I'd like you to come when Mom and Dad drop me off tomorrow morning at the church.
1: Why?
2: It would mean a lot.
1: Okay. As long as you don't attack me with silly string or make faces from the bus.
2: I won't. I promise.
1: All right. Then I'll be there.
3: Don't get on the bus yet. Stay with your group. We're just waiting for a few more people to get here, then we'll head off to camp.
4: Okay, Matthew, do you have everything you need?
2: Mom, you went through all my stuff. I'm good.
4: Okay,
5: now don't forget, no pets, right? I don't want any insects or reptiles or animals of any kind coming home with you.
4: Aw, Dad.
5: Mm?
1: But you can bring me something.
2: What?
1: Melissa Cipher's autograph?
2: Maybe.
3: May I have your attention, please? Wooten Bassett has a special announcement.
6: Oh, thanks, Whit. Okay, everybody, welcome to the parking lot. I know it's crazy now, but just wait until we get to camp. You want crazy? I'll show you crazy!
7: Yeah!
6: But nothing scary or inappropriate for first grade sensibilities or practices. Anyway, I know we have, a few people here who were disappointed they couldn't come to camp with us. So my friend Whit and I made up a consolation prize that we placed strategically out of view on the other side of the bus. So, driver, move that bus! Ladies and gentlemen, please welcome Melissa Cipher!
1: Is she kidding? He's not kidding! There she is! Hi, Melissa!
8: Hey, everybody!
1: Hey,
8: I'm Melissa Cipher, and I'm glad to be here, because I want to meet someone I've heard a lot about. Olivia Parker, where are you?
1: She meet me? She meet me? She meets me!
8: Based on 1 Corinthians 13, I heard you already know the words.

0: think Olivia saw that having knowledge is a good thing, but it's not the same as being loving. 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So, what did you think of today's episode? 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Our sound designer was Nathan Jones. Our cast included Kelly Stables, Zach Callison, Jess Arnell, and Mark Evan Jackson. 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
2: Treasure. 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
1: Liz wants it so bad, he asks Maury for help.
2: You want to help me find the treasure? I promise I won't do anything to hurt you.
1: But does Liz uphold his end of the deal?
2: Do you think that snake could eat us both whole?
3: I sure hope not.
2: Oh, man.
1: Stay tuned. It's time for Kids Corner's Liz and Friends.
4: Hi, Liz.
1: 30 minutes of adventure.
2: Only the coolest and most popular club in school.
1: With Liz, Lucille, Skink, Spike, Scooter, Grandpa Noli, and all their friends.
5: It isn't Liz and Lucille.
1: So get set for lifetime adventures.
2: Oh, I can't believe this.
1: With Liz and Friends.
4: That is one strange lizard.
6: Spring has arrived in Terene, and not a moment too soon. Spring, a time for new beginnings, a time for renewal, a time to begin growing again.
7: Well, time for spring cleaning.
2: I'm just about done sweeping the floor, Grandpa.
7: Oh, Ellie. That's great, Liz. When you're done there, you can help me up in the attic, huh?
2: The attic?
7: Mm-hmm.
2: You want to clean the attic?
7: Yeah. Why?
2: Well, I didn't think you ever cleaned your attic. It's pretty messy up there.
7: Which is why we need to tackle it today.
2: But... there are things growing up there, Grandpa.
7: Don't worry, Liz. I'll bring my machete. We'll be safe. Now, come on.
2: All right.
7: Let me pull the stairs down.
2: Oh, Grandpa, I just swept there.
7: All right, up we go. After you.
2: Hey, if anything happens to me...
7: Yeah?
2: Tell my mom I love her.
7: We're not going into the deepest, darkest jungle, Liz. It's just my attic.
2: Yeah, which bears a strong resemblance to the deepest, darkest jungle.
7: Let's see, there's a light around here somewhere. Oh, there it is. Yeah, that's better.
2: Yeah, it was less intimidating when the light was off. Whoa!
7: It's like someone's using this place to stay warm.
2: Was that a bat?
7: It's just a bird, Liz. No need to fear.
2: Oh, man. Okay. So, should I start by chasing out the wildlife or cutting down the overgrowth?
7: Yeah. Well, you can start by stacking those boxes over yonder.
2: Gotcha.
7: Put them on that table for now.
2: Over there?
7: I'll find our flying friend's point of entry and try to close it up.
2: Well, shouldn't you find out how the bird got in here first?
7: Good idea, Liz.
6: Liz stacked the old boxes on Grandpa Anoli's antique table. They were all filled with memories of places and events in Grandpa Anoli's life. Some held photographs, some held letters, and one held even something more interesting, as Liz was about to discover.
2: Oh, no.
7: Liz, are you all right?
2: Yeah, I'm fine. I just tripped.
7: Oh,
2: great. More stuff to clean up. Whoa. Hey, Grandpa, come here and look at this.
7: Hmm? What do you got there?
2: It looks like an old map.
7: Let's have a look. Oh, that.
2: Yeah, that. What is it?
7: It's an old treasure map.
2: Treasure?
7: Yeah.
2: Treasure. Did you say treasure map?
7: Trust me, Liz. It's nothing important.
2: Well, there's an arrow pointing to the word Terene. Mm-hmm. What does that mean?
7: It means that on this map, Terene is that way.
2: Wait. This treasure is buried near Terene?
7: I wouldn't waste your time with this, Liz.
2: Oh, but I've never seen a real-life treasure map before.
7: I'm telling you, there's nothing there that'll do you any good. You do best just to forget it.
2: But if I find it, Grandpa, if I find it, just imagine...
3: As mayor of Kareem, I present the key to the city to our very own treasure hunter extraordinaire, Liz Lacerda.
2: Thank you. Thank you, fans. Thank you. I'm pleased to be standing before you today, rich and famous. Let me be an example to all of you. This is what a lizard can do if he really puts his mind to it. Thank you. Thank you very much. Thank you.
7: Hold on, Indiana Liz. Before you start accepting too many trophies, let's get this mess cleaned up, huh?
2: Oh, sure.
7: And don't give that map a second thought. It's nothing.
2: Anything you say, Grandpa.
6: But later, when Grandpa went down to get them something to drink, Liz's greed got the best of him.
2: Oh, treasure. I've got to get that treasure. I know Grandpa said to forget it, but I want it, and I can't believe he doesn't. You know, he didn't really say I couldn't go looking for it. And he can't be mad at me if I find it and share it with him.
6: Slowly, Liz crept to the table with the map, then quickly grabbed it and stuffed it into his shirt.
2: Treasure, here I come.

0: Liz spent the rest of the day helping Grandpa Annoli, but his mind was racing with thoughts of buried treasure.
1: I could be rich. I could be famous. I could be rich and famous.
0: As he walked home, he couldn't take his eyes off the map.
1: Start at the big tree. Big tree. Which big tree? There's lots of big trees in Turin. Rich and famous.
0: That night, he sat on his bed, trying to figure out the steps written on the map.
1: 12 paces from the big tree, through the grass and down the hole. That sounds more like a rabbit hunt. Oh, rich and famous. Hi.

0: Here, do you know that, Maury?
1: Nope. Can I take a look?
0: Well, all right, but keep this between you and me, okay?
1: Oh, sure, absolutely. Wowie kazowie, a treasure map!
0: Shh, Maury, huh? Would you keep your voice down?
2: Oh, right, sorry. Yeah.
0: Well?
1: Interesting.
0: What?
1: It's hand-drawn.
0: Is that important?
1: Well, it means it's one of a kind. Where did you find this?
0: I can't tell you.
1: Really? Why?
0: Well, I just can't. Look, you want to help me find the treasure?
1: I don't know, Liz. Sounds kind of dangerous.
0: Oh.
1: I mean, what if there are pirates or something?
0: Pirates?
1: Yeah.
0: In Tyrene?
1: Yeah.
0: Get real, Maury. Not that it wouldn't be awesomely cool if there were, by the way. Come on, you can help me read the map. I could use a good cartogrammer.
1: Cartographer.
0: Whatever. What do you say?
1: This does not seem like a good idea.
0: Oh, don't you want to be rich?
1: Not really.
0: You don't?
1: No, I'd rather be happy.
0: Well, why can't you be both? Look, Maury, old buddy, old pal, think about it. You and I find this treasure. We make a bunch of money, and we can repay our parents for everything they've ever done for us.
1: Oh, that's a nice thought.
0: And we can do it. You and me. Us.
1: Promise I won't get hurt?
0: I promise I won't do anything to hurt you. Come on, Maury. It'll be an adventure.
1: Well, okay, but if we're gonna do this, we need to do it right.
0: Sounds good to me.
1: Then meet me Saturday morning.
0: You got it. Where?
1: The place where all good treasure hunts should start.
0: Oh.
1: The library.
0: The library?
3: Liz and Maury were at the library bright and early Saturday morning.
1: Research is the key, Liz. This is where we start our treasure hunt.
0: We're supposed to start at the big tree.
1: Shh. Oh, that's right. But we don't know which big tree.
0: And you think we're going to find it in the library?
1: Well, yeah, the city records are all here. We can look at maps from 20, 30, even 60 years ago.
0: Is that how old you think this map is?
1: I think it may be even older.
0: Oh, cool.
1: Shh.
0: Oh, sorry.
3: They made their way to the volumes containing city maps. Maury pulled the appropriate one from the shelf and put it on a nearby table.
1: Okay, here is Tyrene.
0: All right. And on my map, Tyrene is in this direction.
1: But remember, your map is old, and Tyrene was smaller in those days. The city line ended right here.
0: So we need to be looking over here.
1: Right. That's where Grandpa Noli lives now.
0: You mean the buried treasure is on Grandpa Noli's land?
1: Yeah. Looks like it.
0: Oh, cool. So which big tree is it?
1: Well, it was a big tree all those years ago.
0: Yeah?
1: We need to assume it's an even bigger tree right now.
0: Well, there are so many.
1: Oh, I think I know.
0: Which one?
1: That big oak tree on the edge of his property.
0: Oh, yeah, the one you fell out of last year and sprained your toe.
1: Shh. I didn't think that was important to mention, but, yeah.
0: Maury, I think you're onto something. Let's go!
3: Liz and Maury wasted no time biking over to Grandpa Anoli's property. It didn't take long to find the big tree. It stood out above all the others.
0: So, you think this tree was here when Grandpa Anoli was young?
1: Huh. I think this tree was here when Great-Grandpa Anoli was young.
0: Wow. Okay, let's get started. We take 12 steps from the tree.
1: 12 paces.
0: Well, what's the difference?
1: I don't know.
0: Well, I don't either. I'll just take 12 steps and we'll see what happens.
1: Okay. Put your back right up against the tree.
0: Okay. All right, here I go. One, two, three.
1: Whoa, hold it!
0: What?
1: Are you supposed to count that first step?
0: Well, why not?
1: I don't know.
0: You're the map expert.
1: Yeah, but the map doesn't say.
0: Well, I'm gonna count it. All right, come on, let's start over.
1: All right.
0: Okay, here we go. One, two, three, four, five, six, seven, eight, nine, 10, 11, 12. Okay, now what?
1: Under the grass and down the hole.
0: Oh, Maury, we didn't bring a shovel.
1: Sounds like the hole's already there. Like, we don't need to dig.
0: Well, I'd agree with you, except that there's no hole.
1: Wait a minute.
0: What?
1: Maybe whoever made this map was taller than you.
0: Okay, and...
1: Well, that means they took longer steps.
0: How?
1: We need to keep going.
0: Well, I can't. These bushes are in the way.
1: Well, help me pull them apart.
0: Right.
1: Wowie kazowie!
0: This looks like a mine entrance. I didn't know this was here.
1: Boy, the way it's boarded up, I don't think you were supposed to know.
0: Come on, don't just stand there, Maury. Let's pull them off.
1: I'm not sure we should.
0: Come on, Maury. Fame.

0: Richard, helping your folks.
1: Oh, all right.
2: Liz and Maury pulled the boards off the mouth of the mine and went inside. When Liz turned on his flashlight, they saw what they were up against.
1: Oh, boy.
0: Yeah, that looks pretty deep, but I think the ladder will hold.
1: I don't know.
0: Oh, yeah, it's still strong. Come on, down 30 steps.
1: Okay, you go first.
0: All right.
1: Can you see the bottom yet?
0: Yeah, it's not too far.
1: Boy, it's cold down here.
0: Yeah, and wet. Let's go this way.
1: So, now, Liz.
0: Yeah?
1: When we find this treasure...
0: Uh-huh.
1: How are we going to split it?
0: Well, I was thinking 70-30.
1: You mean you get 70% and I get 30? Is that right?
0: Yeah, that's what I was thinking. Why? What did you think?
1: Well, I thought...
2: Suddenly, they fell down a hole, yelling the whole way down, landing with a splash in an underground river. They flailed around as it carried them along.
0: Maury, grab my hand!
3: I got it!
0: Okay, there's a tunnel up ahead. Try and grab something on the wall.
3: I can't get a hold.
0: There's a roof, Maury.
3: Don't let go of me, Liz.
0: I won't, I promise. I got it.
3: I got it, too.
0: Okay, pull, come on, pull.
2: They pulled themselves out of the river and into a side tunnel.
1: We did it. That was scary.
0: Yeah, that was kind of fun, huh?
1: It's not something I want to ever do again.
0: Yeah. Boy, good thing my flashlight is waterproof. We really got to keep an eye out for holes like that.
1: Yeah. Look at this tunnel. It's held up by boards in a frame.
0: So
1: that means somebody made it. And that means...
0: Oh, there should be a way out.
1: Yeah.
2: Liz and Maury made their way quickly but safely down the tunnel. And sure enough, they found a ladder heading up.
0: Oh, awesome. This should get us back to the level we were at before.
1: And if your map is correct, that's where the treasure is. The treasure you're going to keep 70% of?
0: Hey, I found the map. Why shouldn't I get to keep 70%?
1: Well, where did you find it?
0: I told you. I can't tell you.
1: And why can't you tell me?
0: I just can't, that's all.
1: Maybe because it's not yours.
0: Will you just come on?
1: Liz, I'm not taking one more step until you tell me where you got this map.
0: Maury.
1: I mean it.
0: All right. I got it in Grandpa Noli's attic.
1: Huh. Did he say you could take it?
0: Well, he didn't say I couldn't take it, so...
1: You mean you stole it from him?
0: No, I just borrowed it from him. And when we find the treasure, I'm going to give him part of it.
1: Out of your 70%, right?
0: Yeah. Maybe.
1: Maybe?
0: Maury, my arms are getting tired of hanging here. Can we continue this at the top of the ladder, please?
1: All right. Get going. I can't believe you're doing this, Liz. You're acting very selfish, you know.
0: Well, I did all the work. If it wasn't for me, you wouldn't be here.
1: Yeah, well, you wouldn't even have known where to start without my help.
0: Oh, I'm at the top. Here, give me your hand.
1: Oh, thanks.
0: Sure. Hey, I could have done this by myself.
1: Oh, yeah? Is that why you begged me to come with you and help you? I found the tree and the mine entrance.
0: Yeah, well, I would have figured it out eventually. You didn't even want to come with me.
1: Well, I guess it's good you talked me into it, because you wouldn't be anywhere right now.
0: Oh, yeah? Well, if I'd known you were going to get so greedy, I wouldn't have talked you into it.
1: Oh, I'm greedy?
0: Yeah?
1: I'm greedy?
0: Oh, well, I'm glad you admit it.
1: I wasn't admitting it.
0: Shh.
1: What?
0: Did you hear that?
1: Hear what?
0: Like a hissing sound.
1: Huh?
0: You don't hiss, do you?
1: No. Do you?
0: No.
1: Huh. There it is again!
0: What is that?
1: Shine your light to the left.
0: It's a...
1: snake!
0: Big snake.
1: Oh, boy.
2: While searching an abandoned mine shaft for a buried treasure, Liz and Maury made a very different and more dangerous discovery.
0: Do you think that snake could eat us both whole?
1: I sure hope not.
0: Oh, man.
1: Maybe if we stand really still, it won't see us.
0: Maury, what? I'm shining a flashlight in its eyes.
1: Oh, yeah.
0: I'm pretty sure it knows we're here. Oh, and it's getting closer. What do we do?
1: I have an idea.
0: Okay, what?
1: You see that wooden crossbeam above the snake's head?
0: Yeah?
1: Well, the board holding it up looks like it's about to fall.
0: Okay.
1: If we could just hit it hard enough, I'm sure it would let go.
0: Okay, two problems.
1: What?
0: One, we have to get close to the snake to hit the board.
1: Yeah.
0: Two, if the tunnel collapses, we're stuck down here.
1: No, No, wait. I think it'll work.
0: What?
1: There's a rock by your foot that one of us can throw at the board.
0: Oh, yeah.
1: And if you shine your flashlight to our right, you'll see there's another tunnel.
0: Oh, I don't know about this, Maury.
1: Hey, if you got a better plan, please, I'm all ears.
0: Okay. So who's going to make the throw?
1: I will.
0: Are you crazy? Huh? I've seen you throw.
1: All right, then you do it.
0: Well, I'm not sure I can.
1: Well, one of us has to do it.
0: All right. I'll do it. Here, take the flashlight. I'm going for the rock.
1: Slowly.
0: Yeah, I got it.
1: Good.
0: Here, are you ready?
1: I think so.
0: That's not good enough, because if I miss, we're going to have to move awfully fast. Right. Are you ready?
1: Okay. I'm ready.
0: Here's the wind up and the pitch. Ah!
1: You hit it!
0: There she goes!
1: Yay!
0: Run, Maury! Oh, yeah. Run! There's a ladder!
1: Ooh, go up!
0: Can stay stick?
1: I don't want to stick around and find out!
0: Okay, all right. I don't think he's following us. I think we should be okay up here for a minute at least.
1: Okay. Yeah, but where do we go from here?
0: I don't know.
1: Shine your light up ahead.
0: Okay.
1: Oh, look!
0: That's it! Maury, we found it!
1: The treasure chest!
0: Come on, let's check it out.
1: All right. Oh, man, there's a big padlock on it.
0: Oh, man.
1: I don't suppose you have the key.
0: I didn't even know there was a key. Wow, it's heavy. This thing must be full.
1: Yeah, of what, I wonder?
0: Oh, gold. or silver.
1: Yeah. Hey, it's not real big, but if both of us carry it, we could definitely get it out of here.
0: Okay, then let's do it.
1: Only
0: what?
1: Well, how? I mean, even if we could go back down the way we came, we went up and down ladders.
0: And got carried away in that underground river.
1: And there is that big snake that way.
0: Yeah. You know, I think I vote against that plan.
1: Now, me too. And it looks like the tunnel ends over that way.
0: Yeah, there's nothing but a big pile of wood.
1: Oh, I'm not seeing another way out.
0: I hate to say this, but I think we're trapped.
1: Oh.
2: For the next hour or so, Liz paced back and forth in the mine tunnel. Maury sat on the treasure chest and did some calculating, drawing some lines in the dirt every now and then. Neither said a word until Liz finally stopped and turned to Maury.
0: Maury, I just want you to know.
1: Yeah?
0: If you make it out of here and I don't, I want you to keep the treasure.
1: Aw. Well, I was planning on it anyway, but I can't believe that's what you're still thinking about.
0: Well, why? What are you thinking about?
1: How we're gonna get out of here?
0: Is that what all the drawing's about?
1: Yeah, I'm trying to make a map of the distance we fell and the distance the river washed us. And the steps we climbed up before and after we saw the snake.
0: And what if you figured out?
1: Well, I'm not positive, you understand, but if my calculations are correct...
0: Yeah?
1: The exit should be right on the other side of that pile of wood.
0: Seriously?
1: Yeah.
0: You wouldn't joke with me about this, would you?
1: Have you ever known me to joke?
0: Good point.
1: Oh, but there's that big pile of wood to get through.
0: Hey, the treasure won't do me any good if I'm stuck down here for the rest of my life.
1: True.
0: Let's get busy.
1: All right.
2: Liz and Maury worked as a team, lifting heavy boards and repositioning them so the tunnel wouldn't collapse again. Before long, they were through, and a welcome sight greeted them.
1: Oh, got it.
0: The sky! I see the sky!
1: It never looked so good.
0: And just to show you that I am not a bad guy, Maury, we are going to take this right to Grandpa Noli's house and divide it up there.
1: Oh, good.
2: Liz and Maury hauled the treasure chest outside and over to Grandpa Anoli's house.
4: What in the world have you two been doing?
0: Hey, Grandpa.
4: You look like you've been up to your necks in mud.
0: Oh, we've been over our heads in mud.
1: Oh, yeah.
0: But we found it, Grandpa Anoli. We found it.
4: You found what?
1: The old buried treasure.
0: Yeah.
4: What old buried treasure?
0: The one on the map from your attic.
4: The one I told you not to give a second thought?
0: Yeah.
1: Yep, we brought it back up, Grandpa.
4: So I see. I sure would like to know why you went to all the trouble after I told you not to.
0: Well, you never really said no.
1: Yeah.
4: I guess I'd hope that you wouldn't do something I'd suggested you not give another thought. So I'll ask you again. Why did you go to all that trouble?
0: Because it's a treasure.
1: Yeah.
0: We want to be rich and famous.
1: You think what's inside is very valuable?
0: Yeah.
4: Oh, it was very valuable when it was put down there.
0: I'm sure it's worth even more today.
1: Yeah, how can we get it open?
4: Stand aside. I'll hit it with my shovel.
0: All right, stand back, Maury.
1: Okay.
0: Okay, Grandpa, go for it.
1: Wow, that sure was easy.
0: Yeah.
4: You know, that company always made cheese ball locks. You couldn't keep out an ant. Okay, open her up.
0: Oh, come on, Maury. Oh, wow. Those white stones. Are those diamonds?
4: Really? Nope.
1: What are they?
4: Taste one.
0: Really?
4: Yeah. Just a little lick.
1: Okay.
0: Ugh. Oh, it's salty.
4: It's not just salty, Liz. It is salt.
1: A whole chest of salt?
0: Wait, I thought you said it was valuable.
4: It was valuable.
1: Salt?
0: Salt?
4: In the old days, before we had refrigerators in our houses, folks used to use salt to keep meat fresh for longer periods of time.
0: Oh.
4: It was very valuable and important.
1: You know, I think I remember reading about that somewhere.
0: Mm-hmm. Okay, well, whatever.
4: I have to say, I'm very disappointed in you, Liz.
0: Well, why?
4: Well, you disobeyed me. You took something that didn't belong to you and risked life and limb to bring back a box of salt.
0: But, Grandpa...
4: No buts. I told you not to worry about that treasure map, Liz, but you couldn't resist.
0: Well...
4: You both could have been seriously hurt or even killed.
0: Yeah, we know.
4: And there's a big snake down there.
0: We know.
4: You have to be more careful, Liz. You can't give in to temptation like this.
0: Temptation?
4: Of course. We're not only tempted to sin, we're also tempted to do things that are just plain not wise. That's why Jesus says we need to watch and pray that we won't enter into temptation.
0: I guess I blew it, huh?
4: Well, at least you're safe now. Tell you what, let's call your mother's and see if you can stay here for dinner.
0: Oh, cool.
4: I was about to make some steak.
0: Oh, excellent.
4: How do you like yours?
0: Medium rare, please.
4: Uh-huh.
1: Extra salty.
0: Maury, did you just make a joke?
2: In our lives, we will all face temptation. No doubt about it. Sometimes we'll be tempted to do things that are sinful. And sometimes we'll be tempted to do things that are just not a good idea. Jesus warns in Matthew 26, verse 41, to watch and pray so that you will not fall into temptation. There's nothing we can't bring to God in prayer. He knows the things that tempt us, and He's always willing to help when we ask. Watch and pray today.
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1: SRN News, I'm Mary Rose. Folks on the Big Island of Hawaii are preparing for a deluge of rain from Hurricane Nolo. Correspondent Lisa Dwyer reports.
2: Residents of Hawaii's Big Island are bracing for another potentially catastrophic storm as Hurricane Nola is expected to bring flash flooding and extreme surf while passing south of the islands over the weekend. The island is already saturated from previous storms. Nola is forecast to intensify into a Category 3 hurricane or stronger on Saturday. Forecasters are warning the island could now see 10 to 15 inches of rain and 50-mile wind gusts. I'm Dwyer.
1: The 2026 midterm campaign heating up in North Carolina is drawing national attention. Vice President J.D. Vance says Democrats have allowed the institutions that once protected American citizens to fall into disarray.
3: Americans who were finishing school suddenly found themselves competing with 25 million illegal aliens for precious jobs and homes that ought by right have gone to the American people. And as Democrats were running the country into the ground, something else was happening inside their very own party. The old establishment, the few reasonable Democrats in Congress, were giving way to a new generation of far left activists.
1: On Monday, Vice President J.D. Vance was in Greensboro to campaign for Republican Senate nominee Michael Whatley, who faces former Democrat Governor Roy Cooper in the race for the Senate seat that will be vacated by outgoing Senator Tom Tillis. This race could impact the Republicans' slim Senate majority. Vice President Vance reminded voters gathered at the event what is at stake in the upcoming midterm elections. This is SRN News. What churches are growing?
4: According to a new poll by Lifeway Research, 63% of Pentecostal pastors report that their congregations are getting bigger. Next comes Baptist and non-denominational churches at 57%, followed by Holiness churches at 55%, and Presbyterian Reformed at 53%. Old mainline denominations, including the Methodists and the Lutherans, are much more likely to be shrinking than growing, while others have plateaued. Michael Harrington reporting.
1: President Trump is making new appointments focused on international religious freedom. He named Andrew Brunson, Robert Barron, and Joe Grogan to the U.S. Commission on International Religious Freedom. The White House says the moves underscore America's commitment to promoting religious freedom abroad. The president has also nominated Jane Lynch to serve as the next U.S. ambassador at large. This is SRN News. More problems for troubled Volkswagen. Correspondent Keith Peters reports.
5: Volkswagen Group says it is recalling 2.86 million Volkswagen and Audi branded vehicles as a precautionary measure over a screw whose failure could cause a loss of steering. The affected vehicles are Volkswagen Tiguan, Touran, Golf, Golf Variant, and Caddy models built between September 2013 and July 2024, and Audi Q3 models made between October 2017 and May 2024. There have been no known incidents with damage to persons or properties, according to Germany's KBA Motor Vehicle Agency. Keith Peters reporting.
1: Comedian Carrot Top is recovering at home after being discharged from the hospital. People reports the Vegas comedian is with family and is doing better. Carrot Top, whose real name is Scott Thompson, attempted suicide a week ago and was sent to the hospital. More details at srnnews.com.
6: Hello, Bristol Bay. My name is Maggie Johnson. It's time to take a look at the weather forecast from the King Salmon, Dillingham, and Anchorage airports. From King Salmon, today will be cloudy with showers in the afternoon. The high will be 53. Winds will be south to southeast at 10 to 15 miles an hour. The chance of rain is 100%. Rainfall will be near a quarter of an inch. Tonight there will be rain showers in the evening, becoming a steady light rain overnight. The low will be 43. Winds will be south to southeast at 10 to 15 miles an hour. The chance of rain is 70%. From the Dillingham Airport, today there will be rain. The high will be near 50. Winds will be south to southeast at 10 to 20 miles an hour. The chance of rain is 100%. Rainfall will be near a quarter of an inch. Tonight there will be rain likely. The low will be 43. Winds will be south to southeast at 10 to 20 miles an hour. A chance of rain is 90%. Rainfall will be around a quarter of an inch. From the Ted Stevens International Airport in Anchorage, today will be cloudy. There will be a slight chance of a rain shower. The high will be 56. Winds will be east to northeast at 5 to 10 miles an hour. Tonight will be cloudy with occasional rain, mainly in the evening. The low will be 43. Winds will be east at 5 to 10 miles an hour. The chance of rain is 70%. 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
7: 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Papa Chuck and the club are about to finish the fort, which is what they call their clubhouse. After about a year of hard work and a few minor disasters, the fort is about to be completed.
11: This is so exciting! Can I help?
12: don't help, Marcia.
11: Oh, here, just let me carry this end and... Oh, no. I'll have it cleaned up in no time.
13: What's all the noise?
12: Minor accident.
13: Oh, I see. Look at it, will you? Stacy, he's putting on the door!
14: Wait, let me out! I want to see it from the outside!
15: Hurry up, Goose.
14: This is so super exciting! Well, exciting!
15: CJ, Ned, when I hold it in place, you slide a pin in the hinges. Bottom one first.
12: I got it.
15: CJ?
13: Got it.
15: Done.
13: Woohoo!
12: All right.
15: We just finished a fortress here. Let me hear it.
12: Yay!
15: This is a victory. We need to roar.
13: Whoa. I felt that in my bones.
16: I've never heard anything like that in my life. Goose, you okay?
14: Wow. That was big.
16: It kind of scared me.
12: That took my breath away.
15: I haven't roared like that in a long time. Let's go see if Nana Cindy has some lunch for the fortress builders of the...
16: The club.
13: Club.
15: Club?
16: We gotta get a name.
17: And it was so hot that summer that the fields of corn started popping right on the stalk. After a while, the whole field was so covered in popcorn, the cows thought it was snow. They froze to death.
12: Oh, but that can't happen.
18: Opa. I thought it was hot.
19: Tootie, Opa is teasing us again.
12: No, really. It happened. And all the geese flew south.
19: Aw, leave her alone.
13: Tell us another one, Opa.
18: Yeah, another one.
17: Perhaps when we get on the ship in the morning, I'll have some stories that I've never told you yet. Stories about these mountains. Oh, I will miss these mountains. Take a look now. Once we set sail, you will never see mountains like these again.
18: I can't wait till tomorrow. Tell us another one.
12: From the early days.
13: Daddy. What is it?
16: What can make a noise like that?
18: I'm scared.
17: Lord have mercy. It's him. Forgive me, Lord. Protect my family.
7: Well, Sunday morning was going along much like every other Sunday. Nana Cindy's father, Pastor Barnabas Flint, was welcoming folks and meeting the visitors.
20: Good morning, Mr. Crawford. Mrs. Crawford, I love to see that smile of yours.
21: Thank you, Pastor Flynn.
20: Well, how are you folks on this glorious day?
17: Fine, Parson. Just fine.
20: Name's Pastor Flint. Welcome to Wildwood Community Church.
17: I'm John. Most folks call me Opa. And this is my daughter, Moifred, and grandchildren Hans, Digger, and Tootie.
19: Nice to meet you.
20: Lovely to have you with us, Moifred. What bright and happy children. Have you just moved to Wildwood?
17: No. We're boarding a ship at high tide. We're going back to my father's farm. I grew up in Wild Mountain. But now we're going to start a new life in old country.
20: Well, we are honored that you'd spend your last day in Wildwood with us. Let me find you all a seat. Come, come. That's my daughter Cindy on the organ. And these are the Crawfords.
0: How do you do?
10: Pretty dress.
19: Oh, thank you. Nice to meet you, Mrs. Crawford.
5: And I'm Mr. Crawford. Good to have you.
17: John, nice to meet you, Mr. Crawford.
20: And this is my son-in-law. Everyone calls him Papa Chuck.
15: Good morning.
17: You. It was you. Moifred, get the children out.
19: But Papa, we...
17: Now!
19: Hans, come.
17: I know you. I know you from the early days.
15: Please. Let me explain.
20: John, you needn't fear. Nothing is...
10: What's wrong?
20: You are safe, John. Those days are over.
17: Do you know who this grizzly is? I've paid for my sins. Children, out! Get out of here!
15: John, please, let me explain.
17: Do you not know who your daughter has married?
20: I do, but you need to know that those
17: Don't
20: days...
17: Don't any of you know? This grizzly is Goliath!
22: Hi, everyone. My name is Mariana Roberson. I'm 7 years old. I listen to Paws and Tails when I go anywhere in the car. You should, too. Bye-bye.
23: Hello, lovely listeners. 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
23: Wait, we have no Tiffany t-shirts?
24: Oh boy, here it comes. Bye, everybody.
23: You all will rue the day.
15: I have to go after him. He needs to know.
20: I don't think it'll matter. He was obviously a bandit in the early days. He's terrified.
25: Oh, Chuck, are you all right?
15: I can't leave it like this. I've got to try.
10: Nana Cindy, why do you call Papa Chuck Goliath? Pastor Flint?
20: Cindy, we'll need to sing. Please, everyone take your seats. This will all be made clear, CJ. You go sit with your folks.
26: Well, there was plenty of confusion and tension in that little church. After some persuading, Pastor Flint got everyone to calm down and stop their fussing. Now, the young'uns had often told stories of the fierce bear in the early days they called Goliath. Most of them were just made up. Some were about fierce battles with the bandits of the mountain, and others were of deceptions and betrayals by Goliath himself.
20: Hymn number 323, Cindy. Amazing grace, how sweet the sound.
26: After the song, one that has filled the hearts of the fearful for many years, Papa Chuck returned.
20: Now, if you will all take your Bibles and open to...
15: Sorry.
10: Papa Chuck, why did he call you Goliath?
20: Did you find them?
15: Yes. There was no talking to him. Every time I got close, he just ran away faster.
25: Are you all right?
15: No. No, I'm not. When will this end?
10: Papa Chuck?
15: Just a minute, son. Hon, I need to go and be alone with God. I guess I have to... Tell the kids. Ask the parents if they'll let the club come over after dinner.
25: Oh, of course I will. And of course they'll let them come.
15: Wouldn't blame them if they didn't. I gotta go.
20: All right, sit down, everyone. I think we need to talk about forgiveness.
26: Well, Papa Chuck went off to his favorite praying place. Most folks have one. His is Fortress Rock, as it has been since after the early days. He sat and talked to God, listen for God, and even got into some pretty strong arguing with God. After church was over and after everyone had had their Sunday dinner, members of the club began to gather on the front porch of Papa Chuck's house.
11: Hey, guys. Stacy, what did your folks say?
16: Wouldn't say anything except it needed to come from Papa Chuck. Hey, CJ.
14: You know, it's all gonna change here. Whatever it is that Papa Chuck's gonna tell us, it's gonna change everything.
0: It is not. Nothing's gonna change.
10: No, I think she's right. She's always right about stuff like this.
25: Everyone here?
14: Yes, ma'am.
25: Well then, come on in.
16: Hi, Papa Chuck.
1: Hey, kids. Thanks for coming. Let's just have a seat and I'll get right into it. I need you to promise not to make any decisions until I've finished. Okay?
10: Oh,
14: okay. All right, yeah, Papa Chuck.
1: I've been waiting for just the right moment to begin this with you all. Guess God thought the time was now. When I was a young bear, Wild Mountain was dangerous. It was overrun with bandits. They came when they wanted. They took what they wanted. There was no law and nothing to stop them. They came to our cabin again and again. They took all our food, our horses. We were afraid for our lives all the time.
2: Keep the cow and the chickens! I love chickens!
3: All of them?
4: No, they're all we have left.
3: You will not take anything.
4: Chuck!
3: Big for your age, huh? How about I make you smaller?
6: No! Chuck, no!
2: Take all but two chickens. We want them to have enough so we can come back and take more later.
3: Did you see that, kid? Next time, I won't be stopped.
6: How bad is it this time?
4: I don't think we can make it through the winter now.
3: Why doesn't someone hit them back? We can't take this anymore.
4: Chuck, no one knows where they go. They ride where they please and hide so no one can find them. It'd take an army to stop them.
6: I'm not sure an army would be enough. What if they come back and we don't have anything for them to take?
4: Well, we'll have to leave.
3: We can't leave. This is our home.
4: There's nothing left but this cabin. We'll take what we can carry and walk down in the morning. It's over. They beat us.
3: But, Dad!
4: It's over!
6: Chuck, he's not angry with you. We just can't live here anymore. Not with the bandits. No one can. Go see if there are any chickens left in the woods. Go! Now!
1: But it wasn't over for me. I'd spent my whole life in those mountains. I'd been working on a plan for a long time. I'd often been in the woods and seen the bandits ride by. Each time they did, I followed them a little farther into the mountains.
6: How old were you?
1: Just turned 20. I was young. I thought that I knew everything, and I thought I could do anything. There were four of us by then. A bunch of foolish kids, really. We learned where they hid and how they attacked. We learned what they wanted and where they sold it. We began to attack the bandits. First, it was just sneaking in when they slept and taking stuff. Then, Derek had an idea. A foolish, exciting idea.
8: The fog's rolling in again. It does almost every day like this. And no one can see a thing.
27: We'll just wait till later.
8: No. The fog is our friend. What if we cover ourselves in gray ashes from the fire pit?
28: Ew. I've no intention of doing any such thing.
8: If we're as gray as the fog, my granddad told me about this.
1: Where are you going?
27: Now he's just going to get lost in the fog. I did that last Tuesday.
28: Schmedley!
27: Where did you come from? Derek, that's not funny. I almost swallowed a bone here. Where'd he go?
15: I can't see him anywhere.
8: I'm right next to you.
27: Could you not do that when I'm eating, please?
15: This could work.
8: Yes, it could work. See, I can see you long before you see me. If I just step back into the fog...
28: He's vanished. Well, I've still no intention of smearing ashes all about my...
8: Why not? Oh! Really?
27: Okay. That was a perfectly good piece of trout you made me waste.
8: Look, you could cover yourself in ashes and be invisible, or you could be caught and killed by the bandits.
27: This is great.
28: They would kill us, wouldn't they?
27: In the blink of an eye and without a second thought.
28: So, you know, perhaps ashes are not such a bad idea after all.
8: The gray ash, not the black charcoal. We need to look like the fog.
15: When the fog rolls over the bandits, so do we.
28: Woohoo!
27: They don't have a chance.
28: Some self-control, please.
27: You just told them where we are.
15: Yeah. Sorry. I got carried away. Let's follow the fog to the bandits. Today, they'll know what it's like to be afraid.
28: This is so exciting!
5: Did it work? Did the ashes make you invisible?
15: Yes, it did work. We attacked them. Took everything they'd stolen from others. Food, money, and weapons. And they never knew what hit them.
16: So you took all that stuff back to who they'd stolen it from?
15: Well, we wanted to. But we didn't know where they'd gotten it all. We were so excited. So full of ourselves.
16: You kept it for yourselves.
15: We kept it for ourselves. We pretty much became just like our enemy. We changed.
16: I can't believe it.
10: So that old raccoon this morning...
15: was a bandit in the early days. He was afraid I'd take revenge on him. Like I used to back then. We worked hard at keeping him scared of us.
0: How? How'd you do it?
15: Different ways. Derek got especially good at looking like the fog. He loved sneaking up on him. He'd get right up next to a bandit and whisper in his ear before he attacked. It scared him bad. I'd come running at him, roaring as loud as I could. Most of the time, they'd freeze with fear. It was also my way of telling all the bandits on the mountain that we were attacking again. Then, one day, we named ourselves, gave ourselves nicknames. Okay, Derek, what about you? What's your name gonna be?
8: I've given this a lot of thought. I will be Avenger.
24: Ooh, splendid. I wish I'd thought of that.
8: Nettles, what one did you think of?
28: Well, I too have given this considerable thought. Mm-hmm. I will be the Pimpernel.
8: Pimpernel?
28: Right.
8: Like the flower.
28: Ooh, that'll terrify him. Like the Scarlet Pimpernel, you illiterate fleabag.
15: Okay, okay. It's from a book. It's a good name.
7: So as long as we have the bandits read the book first, then they'll be terrified.
28: How'd you like to be the Avenger with a knot on your ruddy head?
15: All right, all right. Schmedley, what's your name gonna be?
27: Well, I like my name. I'll just be Schmedley.
28: You can't just be Schmedley. You've missed the whole point. He's missed the whole point. We need to inspire fear. Ah, this represents a total lack of imagination.
7: The bandits will probably just run off the mountain once they hear that Schmedley and the Flower are coming after them.
27: I like my name.
28: Have you ever read a book, you insufferable ninny?
27: Chuck, what about you?
15: I decided on mine last night. I don't want to just chase them off the mountain. I want to make them pay. I want them to be afraid. I want them to fear the fog. I want him to be afraid to go to sleep. I want him to be afraid of me. I will be called Goliath.
28: Ooh, splendid! I wish I thought of that.
8: Goliath. That'll work.
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17: Well, the kids were filled with a whole mess of feelings. Ned was downright impressed. Stacy couldn't decide how to feel. Marcia felt lied to, and CJ felt like someone had just hit him in the stomach. Only Goose seemed to know what to do next.
5: And you've been afraid that we'd be afraid of you or not trust you anymore.
15: Yes, Goose. That's exactly right.
5: Well, you can put those thoughts away. You're Papa Chuck now, not Goliath. You're nothing like that anymore.
25: There are grown-ups who cannot seem to understand that after some 40 years.
15: But a very special little weasel girl just did.
5: Really? When did... Oh, you mean me. Oh, well, I just was you know what? I'm kind of I didn't even look small.
10: So, you were this famous, well, a criminal.
25: No, he was not a criminal. Not really.
15: I might as well have been. There's no use trying to make it better than it was.
24: But you never hurt or stole from anyone but bandits, did you?
15: We did not.
24: Well, there you have it. You were like a superhero or something. You were doing good.
15: We started out that way. That's what we wanted to do. But it got to us. I changed.
28: Here comes another bunch of them. Ah, it's just a few stragglers, really. No sense in going after that lot.
27: We take them.
18: What's the use? You don't have anything we want. Looks like they headed out of the mountain anyway. I think they'll leave
27: them. I said we take them. We always take them. I'll make sure they leave.
28: I agree. We need to keep them in fear or we lose our advantage.
19: I don't know. They look good and scared to me.
24: Goliath, stop!
18: He's changed. He's almost gone wild. There's no reason for this attack. Why would he care about a handful of bandits that are just trying to get out of the mountain?
28: It's his quest. He wants to get rid of the bandits. We all do.
19: Well, he's not right in the head anymore. I mean, he's beaten them badly. Some of them are going to wear scars for the rest of their lives because of him. All he knows is hate.
28: It'll be the end of him, mark my word. And if it doesn't stop soon, it'll be the end of us as well.
15: I was changing. I was living wild. No one was going to tell me what to do. It was the worst time of my life. The second worst. CJ, you've been awfully quiet. What do you think?
10: How could you be Goliath then and, well, you now? What happened?
15: Once you get that far down, there is no getting up by yourself. God took a hold of me. I had to reach up, but then he took a hold of me.
5: And he snatched you out of your life of sin.
15: No, that's not how it happened. He helped me crawl out of that life. It was hard. It took years. I failed a lot at first. I wouldn't want anybody to go through what I had to. But God was there, holding me up all along. I didn't need just to stop sinning. I needed to start living for Christ. That's what changed me. He made me a new creature.
5: Is that why you're always teaching us? Telling us about God? Oh, well, of course it is. You're trying to save us from all that kind of stuff.
0: Oh, come here, Goose. Ooh, I just gotta hug you up.
27: You're partly right. I'm trying to teach you not just to be good. I want you to become new creatures, too. I want you to become disciples. Become like Christ. That's my quest now.
5: Wow, this is really big.
27: First, I need to ask you each a question. I've had to ask hundreds of folks over the years to forgive me. Some have, others just can't. They don't trust me. They're afraid that deep down I'm still wild and violent, and they're afraid it might happen again. Now that you know what I was like, I need to know what you think.
10: What's that?
27: Knowing what you know, can you, each one of you, trust me?
10: Yes.
27: Stacy.
5: I sure do.
27: Oh, Marcia.
0: Well, yeah.
27: Thanks, Ned. Goose?
5: Huh? Me? Well, of course. I always have. Anyone can see your Papa Chuck now.
27: Thanks, Goose. CJ?
10: There's more to your story, isn't there?
27: Yeah. A lot.
2: Yeah, like, why did you stop hunting bandits?
5: When did you become Papa Chuck?
27: That's enough for now. I'll tell you more when you're ready. When I'm ready. Can you trust me?
10: I do trust you. I trust you because you're a disciple of Christ. And I want to grow up and be a disciple just like you.
27: CJ.
5: Oh, wow. This is big.
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11: Welcome to The Pond, a place where laughter and learning go together like a teenager and a telephone. 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
14: Well, I don't want to overdo it, but I definitely have hot and cold running chocolate in my kitchen.
11: Later, Bill has a visitor who nobody understands.
14: He clicks and clacks and jabbers, and we're just confused.
11: All that and much, much more coming right up on The Pond.

0: It was a so-so day at the pond.
1: I'm bored,
0: said Floyd, the turtle.
2: How can you possibly be bored?
0: Asked Tony, the frog.
1: There's nothing to do.
2: Nothing to do? How can that possibly be? You can stand on your head, learn to juggle, do cartwheels.
1: A turtle on his head is a turtle who needs help.
2: That's a good point. Still, life is full of events. If nothing else, you can imagine.
1: Imagine what?
2: Anything. There's no reason to be bored.
1: Okay, I'll think of something.
2: All right, good. How you doing?
1: I'm kind of drawing a blank here.
2: All right, I'll get you started. You're in the Old Testament, around the time of David. Saul and his men are trying to find the young man who will soon be king. The horses, the chariots, what are you hearing?
1: Nothing.
2: Okay, new angle. Look at it this way. Are you bored when you're digging a hole?
1: No.
2: Then go dig a hole.
1: I'd rather be bored.
2: So being bored isn't so bad.
1: Hey, you're right. I like being bored.
2: You know, that's not where I was going, but I'll take it.
0: About then, Bill the Duck arrived.
3: Hey, guys, what you doing?
1: Being bored. Want to join us?
3: Well, if all else fails. But I have something I need your help on. Something we can all do together. Where's Methuselah?
2: I see a wake coming. That must be him.
4: Hey, everybody.
1: Hello.
2: Hey, Methuselah.
1: We're being bored today. Want to join us?
3: Actually, I have a better idea.
2: How hard would that be?
3: Today, the local radio station began its annual scavenger hunt.
4: I remember that.
3: Somewhere in the area, they've left a golden ping pong ball.
2: That's a lot of work. Those clues are tough.
4: Who has that kind of time?
1: Besides, we're too busy being bored.
3: The winner gets a lifetime supply of chocolate.
2: I'm in.
4: Where are the clues?
1: Now, if it were chocolate boredom, then I'd go for it.
3: All right, let's work as a team.
2: That's the only way.
4: Good idea, Bill. We'll split the chocolate four ways.
2: Excuse me, how do you split a lifetime supply of chocolate four ways?
3: Each person gets a year.
2: Brilliant.
3: Now, we all have skills that'll help us with the clues. Guys, this is tough, but if we work together, we can win this thing.
4: We're right with you, Bill.
2: When do we get the first clue?
3: Right now. I brought the radio with me.
5: And remember, folks, this is a lifetime supply of chocolate. If you live to be 130 years old, you'll get chocolate for the entire time from now on.
3: You can clean your dentures in chocolate.
2: Clues. I need clues.
5: And now for the first clue to the whereabouts of the golden ping pong ball. It's wet.
3: It's in the pond.
5: That's clue number one. Stay tuned for more clues.
2: I found it.
3: Yahoo!
2: Wait a minute. This is just a rock made of gold. Heavy, too.
3: Well, toss it back and keep searching. It's gotta be in here somewhere.
0: And so they searched and searched and searched. For hours, they went through every part of the pond.
1: You know, it was a lot easier just being bored.
0: Eventually, in their exhaustion, they realized...
4: We're not the only body of water around here. In fact, we're one of the smaller ones.
0: They decided to wait until the next day's clue came in. They sat anxiously by the radio.
5: Okay, boys and girls, time for today's clues to finding the golden ping pong ball and your chance to win a lifetime supply of chocolate. You can see the Y.
3: The letter Y?
2: No, the number Y.
3: Well, it could be the YMCA.
2: Good point. I sit corrected.
4: My guess is something around here looks like a Y. Maybe a big tree or a pair of trees. This is where your skill comes in real handy, Bill. Fly around and see if you can find a nearby Y.
3: I'll do it!
4: Look, we can also check out the area around here. See if there's some sort of Y.
0: They searched and searched.
2: Nothing here!
4: Nothing here.
3: Nothing up here!
1: Was it a Y or a Z? I keep forgetting.
0: But they came up empty.
3: Well, the good news is nobody else has found it. And they probably won't for a while. Last year it took 10...

0: You, Methuselah?
1: I was just thinking of ways to make dessert out of chocolate.
0: Ah, come on!
2: This is a lifetime supply now.
3: Isn't there anything else you'd like to have chocolate?
1: Well, I've always kind of liked the idea of a giant chocolate mousse.
0: Now you're talking.
1: But if we're sharing a lifetime supply of chocolate, then we can't overdo it. Every 3 years, we each go without.
2: Hey! He's right.
0: My hot and cold running chocolate would be dry for 3 years at a time?
2: That's not good for the pipes.
4: This really bothered our friends at the pond. But the next day, they gathered again around the radio to hear the next clue.
5: Today's clue, bark.
0: That's it?
5: That's it. Now go find that golden ping pong ball.
2: Bark. If this ping pong ball's around a bunch of dogs, it's probably chewed up by now.
0: Could look like a wad of gum at this point.
1: He could mean tree bark.
3: Why would dogs chew up tree bark?
1: He could mean the ball is near or in tree bark.
0: We're surrounded by trees. What luck! It's gotta be here.
4: And so they began looking through all the tree bark in the forest around them.
2: You know, there's a lot of bark around here.
4: And before long...
1: We've been at this for hours, and we're not even a tenth the way through this small area.
4: They realized they simply need more clues.
0: Hey, let's wait until tomorrow.
3: Yeah, good idea.
6: Yeah. Okay. Great idea.
4: So they went their separate ways. But then something strange happened. As each was heading home, a similar thought came to mind.
0: If I found this golden ping pong ball on my own, I wouldn't have to share all that chocolate.
2: If I went by myself and found the ball, I could keep all the chocolate to myself.
1: I wonder if these guys really want this chocolate. Maybe I should branch out on my own.
3: If the ball hit me in the head right now, would I have to share the chocolate? If it hit me real hard and knocked me out, would the doctor who rescues me have to share it? Can you cover boredom in chocolate?
4: Sure enough, the next morning, only one of our friends arrived to meet the others.
1: Hello.
4: But Methuselah didn't wait long. He listened for the clue.
5: Circle!
4: And set out on his own.
1: Circle. The pond is kind of a circle. No, it's more kidney-shaped. No, it's actually more lung-shaped with a little kidney on the side.
4: Everybody searched on their own.
0: Hey, you guys see a ping-pong ball around here? Hey, listen up. I know a lot of important creatures. I'm not just some frog. Hey! All right, I have a little bone here.
7: Give it to me.
0: I want it.
8: No, give me the bone.
0: I thought that might influence you guys. Look, I need to find a golden ping pong ball, and I have reason to believe you have it.
8: It's right here!
0: Thanks! Wait. Ew, this isn't a ping pong ball, it's a tennis ball, and it's covered with slime.
9: Ooh, that's saliva, thank you very much.
0: A ping pong ball, I need a ping pong ball. Anybody see one? Okay, I guess I'm out of luck here.
4: Bill wasn't having much more luck, neither was Floyd. Nor even Methuselah. What they didn't know was the golden ping pong ball was nearby the entire time, nestled in a hollowed out log, lying in a small body of water. A large rock covered the front. Neither Bill, Tony, nor Floyd were strong enough to move the rock. Methuselah could move the rock, but was too big to fit inside and see the ball. So it stayed there, and they had no idea. At different times, they each tried to get in there, but couldn't. One day...
10: I found it!
4: Dr. Holstein, who's actually a chicken, found the golden ping pong ball. The others came running from different directions.
0: It was here, right here.
2: I looked here yesterday.
3: Hey, so did I, but there was a big rock in the way.
1: I moved the rock this morning, but couldn't get inside.
10: Well, I must be off to the radio station. Toodaloo!
4: And with that, Dr. Holstein left to stake his claim on a lifetime supply of chocolate.
1: We have nobody to blame but ourselves. If we'd worked together, we would have won.
2: Well, I'm happy for Dr. Holstein anyway. He's a good bird.
0: I didn't know he liked chocolate.
3: Everybody likes chocolate.
2: Well, let's turn on the radio and see what they say.
5: I have with me the grand winner, Dr. Holstein, who's actually a chicken, who found the golden ping pong ball. Dr. Holstein, what do you plan to do with that lifetime supply of chocolate?
11: I'll use it for fondue here and there. Maybe sprinkle some over my latte.
2: I can't listen to this.
1: Gentlemen, sometimes lessons are easy. Sometimes they're hard to swallow.

0: It was a rather confusing day at the pond.
1: I'm sorry, I can't help you, I think,
0: said Tony, the frog.
1: I don't exactly speak, whatever that is.
2: What's he saying?
0: Asked Floyd, the turtle.
1: Well, if he's asking what I think he's asking, I don't know what he's asking.
3: How do you know it's even a question?
0: Inquired Bill, the duck.
1: Wait a minute, Bill. He's your exchange student. Shouldn't you be able to talk to him?
3: I should. I just knew he understood a little English. I didn't know he couldn't speak it at all.
1: There he goes again.
2: I think he said, click, click, click, click.
1: Right. And what does that mean?
2: Oh, well, that's an entirely different thing.
3: I guess they have a lot of trouble with our consonants where he comes from. So once they're older, they can never learn to speak English. But they hear it just fine.
1: Where's he from?
3: Single Plictiparian. It's a very tiny island. A small Bible college could beat their national basketball team.
1: That is small.
3: But because he doesn't speak our language and he's far away from his home, we need to be especially nice to him.
2: We'll be nice.
4: One other reason. He's not very smart.
2: He's not very smart? Oh, he doesn't know?
1: They rarely do, Floyd.
0: And so our friends at the pond were careful to treat the exchange student named Mooka very kindly.
1: Would you like something to drink?
2: What'd he say?
1: Well, just guessing, I think he said, golly, I'd really like some water. Of course, maybe it was Gee Willikers. Can I have some milk? Hard to tell.
3: Do you have any idea?
1: Not a clue.
0: Later, the creatures of the pond met up with Methuselah.
3: Maybe you can help us with Mooka.
5: How's that?
3: Talk to him.
5: Okay.
1: He only speaks Single Plictiparian.
5: Oh, I've never heard of Single Plictiparian. I'm afraid I don't know the language. I can't help you.
1: But you're the smartest guy I know. You gotta be able to at least figure out what he wants.
3: He keeps talking, but we don't understand him.
1: The problem is, he's not too bright, you know?
5: Well, that's okay. It's what's in the heart that counts.
1: He's a few shirts short of a full load, you know what I mean?
5: I know what you mean. You don't have to say any more.
2: I don't know what you mean.
3: It's not important.
1: But we've been trying to figure out what he wants, what he's talking about, who he's talking to, and it's tough. He clicks and clacks and jabbers, and we're just confused. Personally, I feel bad for the guy.
5: I don't know there's much I can do, except maybe go to the library and study up on his language.
3: That's a good idea.
1: Hey, Bill, if he's your exchange student, why don't you study up?
3: Ducks can't click. It's no use.
1: You got me there.
0: And so, Methuselah went to the library. Unfortunately, there were no books on the Single Plictiparian language. The language was simply too rare.
5: Oh, boy.
0: So Methuselah tried hanging out with Mooka to learn his language.
5: Do you like checkers? If that was a yes or no, you really do have a difficult language.
0: After many hours with Mooka, Methuselah was completely unable to understand a single word he spoke. Or clicked.
5: I'm sorry, fellas. I can't help you.
3: Not even you?
5: I can only do so much.
0: It was about then that Methuselah remembered a friend of his from the past. Someone who spoke hundreds of languages, some of them out of existence for 1,000 years. He's a panda bear named Word Knower, which is English for knowing words.
6: English was my mother's favorite language.
5: Word Knower, I need your help. Do you know any Single Plictiparian? What's that mean?
6: It means yes.
5: It is a complicated language.
0: And so Methuselah took Word Knower to see Mooka. Everyone was quite excited.
2: Hey, Word Knower, do you speak Pig Latin too?
3: Floyd, we're not here to have him translate Pig Latin. He's here to help Mooka. I can only imagine what Mooka must be going through. Not knowing the language, not understanding what's going on around him.
0: Mooka took one look at Word Knower and said, there was a long pause as Word Knower thought about these words.
3: What's he saying?
0: Instead of answering Bill's question, Word Knower responded to Mooka by saying,
1: Oh, Great, now we got two of them going.
6: He said it was long.
1: Okay, gentlemen, I'm afraid it's worse than we thought. Even translated, he makes no sense.
5: Are you sure that's what he said?
6: Absolutely positive. He said, yes, no, I think so. It needs more salt, and it's hot.
2: I felt that way before.
3: Word knower, do you have any idea what he's talking about?
6: He said he's answering your questions, all of them, starting from the beginning.
3: You know, when I picked him up, my first question was, how is the ride?
1: Oh, it was long.
3: Let's see, what did I say next? Are you glad to be off the train?
1: He said yes.
3: Do you mind walking a few more blocks to my house?
1: He said no.
3: Have you had clam chowder before?
1: He said, I don't think so.
3: And then, if I remember right, I said, isn't this the best clam chowder you've ever had?
1: He said it needs more salt.
3: Hey.
6: He says, yes, no, no, yes, yes, maybe, not now, good morning, yes, no, and it still could use some salt, maybe some garlic.
3: I don't know what all the other questions were, but I can guess on the last one.
1: You know, he's right about the salt. Not too sure about the garlic.
6: He says to Tony, that Italian accent you have is not all New York.
1: What are you trying to say, Mooka?
6: He says, I hear a little Los Angeles in there.
1: Wow, I spent some of my childhood in Los Angeles.
6: And a little Seattle.
1: I went to a couple camps in Seattle. Wow, how'd you know that?
6: The way you talk, the words you use, that's Seattle. The way you talk, the words you use, and the decreased lung capacity, that's Los Angeles.
1: I am impressed. Very impressed. But you're still wrong about the garlic, and I would know. I'm a garlic lover.
6: And to you, Floyd, the answer is Mooka, Mooka, Mooka, Mooka, Mooka.
1: What's that about?
5: Did you ask Mooka his name?
2: Yes, and he clicked and made a funny sound, and it was funny, so I asked again, and again, and again, and again, and it's still funny.
5: What else did you ask him?
2: Why would I ask anything else?
6: And to Methuselah.
1: This is starting to sound like a will.
6: The answer is Psalms 1:3, Proverbs 11:30, 12:14, and 27:18, and Isaiah 11:1, just for starters.
5: Wow.
2: Methuselah said wow.
1: Methuselah doesn't say wow unless it's really wow.
5: I asked him his favorite fruit. Those are all Bible verses dealing with fruit. He knows his Bible.
3: Wow!
7: The creatures at the pond discovered something about Mooka that surprised them.
1: You know, this foreign fella is rather smart.
3: He's brilliant.
2: He made Methuselah say wow.
7: And they spend the rest of the afternoon asking Mooka questions they've always wanted answered.
5: How does a microwave work?
3: What's Tekron?
1: Is it best to cook prime rib high and fast or low and slow?
2: What's your name? What's your name again?
7: The answers were brilliant, wise, and sometimes funny. But the creatures learned something that day.
2: Yeah, Mooka's name is funny in his own language.
7: They learned something else, too, that you can't judge someone just because you don't understand them. Go to lifeatthepond.com to find out about the pond videos.
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0: This is KAKN Naknek, KAKD Dillingham, KIGI Agiagic, K275AW Manicotec, K280FE Igigic, the voice of Bristol Bay.
1: With SRN News, I'm Mary Rose. The fight over non-citizen voting just moved at the high court. Willie Nelson has the details.
2: The Supreme Court has cleared the Trump administration to use a federal citizenship check system on voter rolls ahead of November. The save database was blocked by a lower court. The justices paused that order, a temporary win for President Trump's push to stop non-citizen voting. States can use a tool to verify citizenship. The larger case is still alive. Willie Nelson, The White House.
1: Ukrainian President Zelensky says President Trump approved Ukraine to build Patriot missiles with concrete agreements between Kyiv and Washington.
3: Zelensky posted on X with the news days after he met with President Trump at the United Nations General Assembly in New York. He said Trump made a final decision that Ukraine could receive licenses to produce the missiles. Zelensky warned nations at the UN about Russian President Vladimir Putin calling him patient zero as he spreads the infection of war across the world. Elsewhere, Zelensky said Russia has started to focus more on targeting Ukraine's data centers recently. I'm Chris Caraggio.
1: Chinese President Xi Jinping returned to Beijing following his state visit to Washington, D.C. He held meetings with President Trump over the last 2 days to discuss a range of topics, including trade and artificial intelligence. In a post on Truth Social this afternoon, the president said Xi's visit was one of friendship, strength, and success for both China and the USA. The president added he will visit Xi in China in November. Another meeting between the two leaders is also set for December at G20 in Miami. And the president of Iran says he wants a deal with the U.S. before November's midterms. Iranian President Pezeshkian spoke to reporters at the U.N. on Thursday. This is SRN News. Christians have been arrested in Algeria. Correspondent Michael Harrington reports.
4: The government sent a SWAT team to break up a prayer meeting being held at a humanitarian shelter in the suburbs of Oran this month. 12 believers were arrested at the House of Refuge shelter and charged with holding an unauthorized non-Muslim worship service. Algeria used to ignore its small Christian minority, but in recent years the government has begun an aggressive campaign of persecution, closing scores of churches. Michael Harrington reporting.
1: A lawsuit claims the city of Dearborn, Michigan, has favored Muslim religious celebrations while neglecting Christian and Jewish holidays. Journalist Margot Cleveland, writing for The Federalist, filed the suit, alleging the city has become hostile towards Christians and Jews. Dearborn is the nation's first Muslim-majority city. This is SRN News. Wall Street closed higher to wrap up a positive week.
5: Stocks rallied as oil prices eased and Treasury yields pulled back. A surge in technology shares, including Microsoft and Meta Platforms, added lift to markets as all three major indexes posted weekly gains. At the closing bell, the Dow Jones Industrial Average gained 478 points to 51,828. The S&P 500 added 39 points to 7743. The Nasdaq rose 129 points to 2768. I'm Levon Putney.
1: Consumer sentiment hit a four-month low in September. The University of Michigan's final reading for the month fell on concerns over high prices and worries about the economy. The survey noted declines across most age and income groups. Year-ahead inflation expectations rose to 4.6%, which is a significant jump from before the Iran conflict began in February. More details at srnnews.com.
6: Hello, Bristol Bay. My name is Maggie Johnson. It's time to take a look at the weather forecast from the King Salmon, Dillingham, and Anchorage airports. From King Salmon, today will be cloudy with showers in the afternoon. The high will be 53. Winds will be south to southeast at 10 to 15 miles an hour. The chance of rain is 100%. Rainfall will be near a quarter of an inch. Tonight there will be rain showers in the evening, becoming a steady light rain overnight. The low will be 43. Winds will be south to southeast at 10 to 15 miles an hour. The chance of rain is 70%. From the Dillingham airport, today there will be rain. The high will be near 50. Winds will be south to southeast at 10 to 20 miles an hour. The chance of rain is 100%. Rainfall will be near a quarter of an inch. Tonight there will be rain likely. The low will be 43. Winds will be south to southeast at 10 to 20 miles an hour. A chance of rain is 90%. Rainfall will be around a quarter of an inch. From the Ted Stevens International Airport in Anchorage, today will be cloudy. There will be a slight chance of a rain shower. The high will be 56. Winds will be east to northeast at 5 to 10 miles an hour. Tonight will be cloudy with occasional rain, mainly in the evening. The low will be 43. Winds will be east at 5 to 10 miles an hour. The chance of rain is 70%. 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
7: That crow is really annoying. He keeps pestering the owl, but the owl doesn't fly away. Why not?
8: The owl doesn't have to be afraid. And with Jesus, neither do we. Happy Sunday and welcome to Keys for Kids. My name is Zach. Over the years, I've learned a lot from animals, like perseverance from ants and trust from sheep. The Bible uses animals as examples to learn from, especially for the hard times in life. Psalm 23 tells us how Jesus takes care of us like a good shepherd takes care of his sheep. Verse 4 says, "Though I walk through the valley of the shadow of death, I will fear no evil, for you are with me. Your rod and your staff, they comfort me." And now for our story. It's called Owl Under Siege. Hudson cast his line into the water. The bait landed with a small plop. On the other end of the boat, his grandfather quietly held his fishing pole. All was silent except for the sounds of crickets chirping. Suddenly, a loud squawk split the misty air. The sound came again, and Grandpa pointed across the bayou to an owl perched on the top branch of a tall tree. A large crow circled him, squawking. "What's that crow's problem?" asked Hudson. Grandpa shrugged. "The owl might be sitting too close to the crow's nest, or maybe the crow is just pestering the owl and keeping him from sleeping. Crows do that kind of thing sometimes." Hudson watched as the blackbird swooped again and again, its harsh cries filling the swamp. Only the owl's head moved as it turned to watch the crow. "I wish that crow would go away," he said. "Can it hurt the owl?" Grandpa shook his head. "Not likely. God gave owls what they need to protect themselves, strong wings and sharp talons. If the crow gets too close, he'll be in trouble, and he knows it. See how he stays at a safe distance?" "Yeah, but if I were the owl, I'd fight or fly away," said Hudson. Grandpa chuckled. "Maybe the owl knows the crow will get tired and go away after a while." He pulled up his line and cast it out again. "You know, we could learn a lesson from that owl. Instead of getting flustered and upset when things happen that trouble us, we can quietly look to Jesus and trust him. We can ask him to show us if there's something we should do to change the situation or if we should just wait patiently for him to work things out. Because Jesus promises to work everything out for our good, right?" said Hudson. Grandpa nodded. "He died and rose again to save us, and that means we can trust him. Even when our problems don't go away, he's still with us, and he promises to come again one day and end all our troubles forever." Hudson turned his attention back to his fishing line. A little later, he realized it was quiet again. "Hey, Grandpa," he said with a smile. "The crow is gone." So what about you? Are you troubled by something happening in your life or in the world? Life can be scary and hard at times, but you can rest knowing that God is in control of every situation. Trust Jesus to help you act wisely and show others his love in times of trouble. 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Our key verse is Psalm 37:7.
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8: 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I'm Zach. 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Hi, I'm Zach, and today we're going to start our trip beyond Gilead with a look back at what's been happening around town.
10: Sometimes the only way to freedom is to give up control.
11: So this means...
10: I'm going to testify.
12: Tiffany?
13: Mom?
12: We just lost your dad.
11: There's something I wanted to show my dad. I'd like to show you.
14: Oh, I'd be honored.
11: It's a ring for Carrie.
13: You're packing.
15: With all you've gone through, I imagine you need some time for reflection.
10: Not reflection. Protection.
8: So I guess we're going to be doing some traveling today. Are you packed and ready to go? Well, then let's hit the road beyond Gilead.

0: 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Now, folks, here's a friendly reminder from the state police. Winter is coming. Remember, it's time to winterize your home and your car. For a tip list on being prepared and what you need to do, visit the state police website at
1: Prepared. Yes. Prepared. Tiffany, are you ready to go get your hair done?
2: It's got the zipper, and you wouldn't even realize it if you weren't really looking. And I love that it looks like a backpack, but it's small like a purse. Isn't that awesome?
3: Uh-huh.
2: And open it up, and there's another pocket.
3: Yeah, wow, imagine that.
4: Yeah, that's cool, Sarah. I'm glad you like your new purse. Hey, Sydney, did you see the new Cutie Girl stuff at the mall yet?
2: Yeah, I was there the other night, and the display is huge. Backpacks and shoes, there are even books.
3: You know, those could be good for school, reading and all.
4: Yeah, I hadn't thought about that.
5: I saw them, too. They were setting up the display when I got my backpack.
4: Really? Cool.
2: Did I show you the flap inside? It's like a hidden secret. I'll have to show you when we get back inside.
3: Yeah, okay.
2: I'm gonna go get a drink. I'll be right back.
3: I am so sick of hearing about that new backpack purse thingy, whatever it is. It's all she's talking about today.
4: I know. It's cool and I thought it was really nice, but I'm tired of hearing about it.
3: Me too. Hey, I have an idea.
4: Yeah?
3: Yeah. Here she comes. Just play along.
4: Okay.
3: Hey, Sarah, where do you say your backpack was?
2: It's in the classroom, over by the coats. I'll have to show you when we get in.
3: Okay, yeah, I can't wait.
4: What are you doing?
3: You'll see.
6: So why are we going to get our hair cut again?
7: It's the last day Maya has off from school before she needs to go back on Monday. They were so gracious to give us time after, well, you know. I thought Maya would like to go back with an all-new look. Perhaps we could all use new looks. Fresh starts.
8: Okay.
7: See? That's good.
4: I don't need a new look. Randy loves me just the way I am. He'd be so upset if I cut my hair.
7: Okay, then. Maybe just a different style.
4: Whatever.
8: Hey, Tiff, is that your new phone?
4: Yes. I love it. It helps me keep in touch with Randy better.
8: I guess so. Does it have... Hey, wasn't that the turn to Sergio's?
4: Yeah. Mom, you missed the turn.
7: Hmm? Oh, no, I didn't. There's a new place we're going to try.
4: What? A new place? I don't trust new people with my hair.
7: I've heard great things about it.
8: Really? What's the name?
7: Marcus Senior Source.
4: What? That sounds stupid.
7: It's where Bethany Turner gets her hair done.
4: Really? Are you serious? Okay.
9: Okay. Hey, Steve, can you grab that book for me?
10: This one?
9: Yep.
10: Here you go.
9: Thanks.
10: Spending the weekend with her parents. Nice.
9: Yeah.
10: So when will you be back?
9: Well, we're just going for the weekend, so, sometime on Sunday. Hello? Okay, yeah, cool. I'll be down in just a minute. Bye.
10: Carrie?
9: Yep, she's ready downstairs. Okay, you have my number.
10: Yep, have yours and Carrie's.
9: Yeah.
10: Have a good time.
9: Okay, later.
10: Hey, Caleb, you forgot your map! Oh, well, he'll get there.
3: Imagine what she's gonna do when she sees it's gone.
11: It will be pretty funny after everything she's been going on and on about. I can just see the look on her face when she realizes it's gone. But then we'll give it back to her. That's gonna be hilarious.
3: I'm glad it fit inside your backpack.
11: Me too. You need to clean yours out. There's a lot of stuff in there.
3: I know. Shh, here comes Vasquez.
12: All right, class. Hunter is passing out your questions on yesterday's reading assignment. You have 15 minutes to work on them, and then we'll be collecting them.
3: Where's my backpack purse? It was right here.
12: Sarah?
2: My new bag! It's missing! I had it right here. I went to go get my new pencil sharpener, and now my purse is gone!
12: Well, I'm sure it's here somewhere, dear. There's no reason to panic.
2: I have to find it! It's brand new! I can't lose it!
12: All right. Class, has anyone seen Sarah's new purse? It's very important to her, and she'd like to have it back, please.
11: Sydney, we need to tell her.
2: No way. I'm not going to tell Miss Gillis we did that. We're going to get into such big trouble. But we'll wait till no one's looking, and then we'll slide it back into where it was. No one will ever know, and they'll think she just got confused.
11: I don't think that this...
2: Do you want to go to the office?
11: No.
2: Then you better not tell anyone. Trust me.
11: Okay.
10: Mrs. Richter? Maya, Tiffany...
7: Indeed. Hello, Steve. It's nice to see you.
8: Hi, Steve.
4: So, do you do hair?
10: What?
8: Tiffany, Mom already told us we're not going to get our hair done. Coming here to see Caleb was the surprise.
4: Yeah, well, it was worth a shot.
10: How did you guys get upstairs? Did someone escort you? You guys can't be up here without...
7: Yes, we ran into a nice boy downstairs who knows Caleb. He signed us in.
10: Okay.
7: So, where is Caleb? On his way back from class, I'd assume?
10: No. Actually, he's not here right now.
7: That's fine. We'll wait.
10: He won't be back.
7: What? What do you mean? Where did he go?
10: Oh, nothing bad's happened or anything. I mean, he just went to Carrie's for the weekend.
7: What? He went where?
8: Mom, calm down.
10: I don't know. I mean, I do know. He went to Carrie's. They'll be back Sunday.
4: Is this Caleb's computer? I am so bored.
10: Yeah, go ahead.
7: Why didn't he tell me?
8: Mom, Caleb's a grown-up.
7: He is not. He's still my son. How can I find him?
10: I don't know. They just left a little bit ago, maybe half an hour. You could probably still catch him.
8: Mom, why don't we just call him?
7: No. This was supposed to be a surprise for everyone.
4: Yeah. Woohoo. Great surprise. Right up there with the circus.
7: Now what will I do?
4: Hey, Mom, I think I know how to find Caleb.
7: Yes?
4: There's a map here on the printer.
10: Yeah, that's right. Caleb forgot to take that with him.
7: So this is the map to Carrie's house?
10: Yeah.
7: Excellent, let's go!
10: Okay. Bye.
11: Miss Gillis. Yes, ma'am. I saw something
2: in her backpack. What's Matthew doing? What? Matthew's saying something to Miss Gillis. She's looking at us. Do your work. Uh-oh. Hope, what's she doing? She's got your backpack.
11: No.
2: Wow, you're in big trouble.
12: Hope Morrison, would you join me, please?
11: Yes, ma'am. Where are we going?
12: We're going to take a little trip to the office.
11: Oh.
7: He said Caleb just left not too long ago, so if we hurry...
8: Mom, what are we doing?
4: Oh, don't you know, Maya? We're traveling hundreds of miles all across the eastern seaboard to get our hair cut by Caleb.
7: That's enough, Tiffany.
8: But why are we following Caleb? What's going on?
7: I have everything under control, Maya. No need to worry.
8: Mom, slow down. You're going to get a ticket.
4: Well, what's a traffic ticket compared to bribery?
8: Tiffany!
4: Well, it's true.
7: If we hurry, we can catch Caleb. Just watch for his car, Maya.
8: All right, but... Mom, you gotta slow down.
7: I'm fine, Maya. Stop worrying.
8: Tiffany.
4: What?
8: Ugh, never mind.
7: Everything's just fine, Maya. Just fine. Road trips can be really fun. Just relax and have a good time. We'll catch up to Caleb soon.
11: Miss Gillis?
12: Yes, Hope?
11: I need to go to the bathroom.
12: You can go after we've been to the office.
11: No, I really can't. I'm going to have an accident. Please?
12: All right. You go ahead. I'll be waiting right here.
11: Thanks, Miss Gillis. What do I do? Oh, what do I do? I can't go to the office. I'm going to get in trouble, and I didn't even do it. Think. Hey, wait a second.
13: Hi, Patty. How are you?
12: I'm fine, Roberta. How's your class?
13: They're great. What are you doing here?
12: Waiting for Hope Morrison. She's in the bathroom.
13: Oh. Hey, did you get the new books we're going to be using?
11: This is it. While Miss Gillis is distracted, there's a plant right there I can hide behind.
13: Interesting. I wasn't sure about the philosophy and the biology book.
11: She'll never see me here.
12: wonder what's taking Hope so long. I should go check on her.
13: No problem. I'll let you go then, Patty. Talk to you later.
12: Drop by my class after school and we can talk some more.
13: See you then.
12: Hope? Are you all right? What's taking so long?
11: This is it. Gotta go now!

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2: So, well, how are you enjoying Coleraine?
3: Oh, it's beautiful, John. Yeah. I can understand why you chose to raise a family here. It's great. Well, I'm sorry, John. I have to take this.
2: Oh, don't worry about it. I'm just looking over the menu here.
3: Paulson. Yes, hello, sir. I know. I've been in contact with her, sir, and I was aware of her plans to take a short trip, but... Yes, I know. I'll make sure she's there. Yes. Thank you. Sorry about that, John.
2: Oh, it's all right. I understand work issues. Will, I know I shouldn't even ask, and you probably can't tell me. But is there anything I can help you with?
3: I don't know, John. It's Monica.
2: Monica. Well, is she all right?
3: I wish I knew. She's disappeared.
2: What?
3: I have no idea where she is.
2: But when Mary and I saw her, she said you knew.
3: What? When did you see her?
2: That was just the other day. She was at her house and she was packing and said she told you she was leaving and that it was all right.
3: Well, I bought her some time. Tom's death was huge. It gave Monica some sympathy with the authorities when she may not have had any before. Right. I told her to take a break from everything for a little while, but I didn't know she was going to leave town. And she's not taking any of my phone calls now.
2: She is?
3: No. Yeah. So I have no idea where she is or when she'll be back or if she's even coming back.
2: You know, I've been doing a little digging into this whole mess myself.
3: You have?
2: Yeah, yeah. And some things that came up at Tom's funeral, they just didn't sit right with me. So I thought I'd do some research on my own.
3: And?
2: I've been finding some really interesting things, but nothing concrete yet.
3: Really?
2: Yeah. Yeah, some really interesting things.
3: Maybe we should compare notes.
2: Yeah. Maybe we should.
4: So, Finn, what should we do this afternoon? I thought so, too. Finn, did you hear something? Yes, me too. Probably just the wind. The wind smells a lot like strawberry shampoo today. Well, I'm thirsty. Good thing I just made some lemonade. Finn? Don't you think the wind might be thirsty after that long run? And the wind giggles, too. Will the wind come and say hello?
5: Hello.
4: Oh, my. The wind sounds just like my friend Hope.
5: You're funny.
4: So are you, Hope. You make me smile in a wonderful way. And I'm sure that the wind wouldn't mind if you drink his lemonade.
5: Thank you, Miss Grace.
4: You are very welcome. And now, would you like to tell me why you're not in school?
5: Uh-oh. Busted.
6: Up here, we'll have to take a left-hand turn.
7: Mom, shouldn't we slow down? Or maybe take a bathroom break?
8: No! I'm sorry. We're very close, Maya. There's no reason to slow down. Caleb's very close, I can tell.
5: Right. Whatever.
7: Mom, there's a police officer right there. Slow down.
5: Oh, no. Don't. Maybe we can stop this craziness right now. Oh, officer! Escape crazy lady here. Kidnapping? Bribery? Oh, come on.
7: Tiffany, stop.
8: We're close. Very close. It's all going to be fine as soon as I find Caleb.
7: Everything's just fine.
5: Supposed to be a joke, but then there I was going to the principal's office.
4: Oh, no. What happened when you got there?
5: Where?
4: to the principal's office.
9: Oh, I sort of didn't go.
4: What?
9: I snuck out.
4: Of the principal's office?
9: No, of school.
4: You left school without permission?
9: Yeah.
4: That's not good.
9: I know.
4: You know, you can't run away from the things you've done.
9: Yeah, I know. God knows everything. But Miss Grace, I didn't steal her purse. Everyone thinks I did. I didn't. I just couldn't. I didn't. I mean, it wasn't me.
4: I understand that, Hope. And so does God. He knows what you've done and what you meant to do. And he loves you, no matter what. Even when you have done something bad, he loves you.
9: Yeah, I know that. I've heard it, but...
4: Yeah. Sometimes knowing and understanding are two different things.
9: What do you mean?
4: Well, sometimes you can know something, but when it really counts, it's easy to forget or hard to put into practice. Trusting God is like that. We can talk a lot about how we trust God, but when the time comes, do we worry and stress and get anxious?
9: Oh, or like knowing God loves me and that he'll take care of me, but running away when I should trust him.
4: Yep, just like that. Now, I think we probably have a few phone calls to make. I'm pretty sure your parents would like to know where you are.
9: You're right. I really don't want to go back to school, though.
4: Well, I'm sure you don't. But that's another part of running away. When you come back, you have to face what you've done. That's not always easy. But God is with you and will love you no matter what. If you remember that, you'll be fine.
9: Miss Grace?
4: Yes?
9: How do you know so much?
4: Oh, it's all by the grace of God. And compared to what he knows, I don't know anything.
9: Wow, that's cool.
10: I appreciate you taking time out of your weekend for me.
11: It's no problem, Caleb. I'm glad you and Carrie could make it home this weekend. Say, could you hand me that wrench?
10: Yep, here you go.
11: Thanks, sir. Mm-hmm. You know, Carrie's mother and I enjoy these weekends a great deal. Now, son, what would you like to talk to me about? Is it politics, school?
10: Mr. Piper, I love your daughter, sir, very much.
11: Oh? Yes, all right.
10: And I know we're young, but I have a plan, sir, and I'd very much, I'd like your permission to ask for Carrie's hand in marriage.
11: Okay.
10: I'm sorry.
11: I said okay. You have my permission to ask for my daughter's hand in marriage. So, are you going to ask me now for her hand, or are you going to ask if you can ask me again?
10: Sir, may I have your daughter's hand in marriage?
11: Well, let's see. You're a fine young man, Caleb. You love Carrie, and we appreciate the care and the consideration that you've given to her. But do you know what's the most important part of any marriage?
10: Yes, sir. God. No marriage can survive without him. Carrie and I wouldn't have even gotten this far without him. I know that.
11: Oh, you're a solid young man of God, Caleb. And I appreciate that. I know that you will put your relationship consistently in God's hands, and you'll lean on him for everything. I couldn't ask for a better husband for my daughter.
10: Thank you, sir. Thank you. That is such a relief.
11: And Caleb?
10: Yes, sir.
11: I know your father just passed, and I hope this doesn't offend you, but we couldn't ask for a better son either. My wife and I are both very excited to welcome you into our family, and I hope you'll come to think of us as such.
10: Yeah, thank you, sir. But wait, you knew that I was going to propose?
11: Well, my wife had an idea. You know, women know about these things, Caleb. It's something you might want to make a note of before you get married.
10: Yeah, good point. Thanks again.
11: Yeah, no problem, Caleb. Now, do you know how you're going to propose yet?
10: I have a couple of ideas.
11: Do you have the ring already?
10: Oh, yeah. It's right here.
11: Oh, wow. That's a beauty, Caleb. Very nice choice. Carrie's gonna love it.
10: Yeah, thanks. I think she will too.
11: Well, you know, one of Carrie's favorite places has always been our garden out in the back. You know where we have that little gazebo?
10: Oh, yeah, yeah. She has mentioned that before.
11: Perhaps my wife and I could help put something nice together back there as a surprise. If you'd like to ask her this weekend.
10: Yeah, that would be fantastic. I would really appreciate it.
11: You know, Carrie's mother would love to help with that. Just trust me. What on earth? There's someone pulling into our driveway. Must be something important.
10: Yeah. Oh, no.
11: Caleb?
10: That's my mother.
11: What? Really?
10: Yeah.
11: Well, we better go see what she needs.
10: Mom?
8: Oh, Caleb! It's good to see you, son.
10: What's wrong?
8: Wrong? Nothing! We just wanted to come and visit you.
10: What?
5: Welcome to the crazy. Can we get our hair done now?
7: Oh, Tiffany.
10: Can someone please tell me what is going on here?
8: Of course, darling. We're going on a trip.

Monica is taking the Richter family on a trip? I have a feeling that might not be the best idea, considering all the bad things that have happened to her recently in Coleraine. But like we saw with Hope today, sometimes we think the easiest thing to do when we're faced with trouble is to run away. But that isn't always the good or right thing to do. Hope learned with the help of Grace today that when we run away, it shows that we aren't trusting God to take care of us. Even when things get scary and we're threatened with something like going to the principal's office, when we don't face those things with confidence, it shows what we really believe inside. It shows that we don't believe what the Bible says in Hebrews 13:5, that God will never leave us or forsake us. Well, I don't know about you, but next time something tough comes my way, I don't want to just hit the road. I want to do the right thing and remember that Jesus is always with me. And I want to run to Him the next time something tough comes up in my life. How about we try that together, all right? Then you can write or email me and tell me how it goes. You can either send a letter to P.O. Box 1001, Grand Rapids, Michigan 49501, or you can send an email to Gilead@keysforkids.org. 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Roy Wallace was the recording engineer with post-production by Joe Carroll. Music was provided by John Campbell. Terry Ritchie was the executive producer, and I'm Zach. And I'll see you right back here next time, Beyond Gilead.